Happy 4th of July, listening friends. Today on WOUJ and Great News Media, we are honored to celebrate Independence Day through a very special day dedication from dear friends of the ministry, Sean and Susan Patrick of Springfield. We're grateful for the many men and women who faithfully serve to protect our freedoms in our military, law enforcement, emergency forces, and all who sacrifice for the good of others and the defending of our freedoms. We thank the Lord for each and every one and pray His rich blessing upon their lives. Yet above every earthly freedom is the everlasting freedom found in Jesus. As God's Word reminds us in Galatians 5:1, stand fast, therefore, in the liberty wherewith Christ has made us free. Sean and Susan are thankful for the ministry of WLUJ and for the opportunity to share the hope of Jesus across the airwaves. We here are incredibly thankful for their faithful friendship and wonderful support of the work of God being accomplished in and through this ministry. Sean and Susan, we thank you most kindly for dedicating this Independence Day here on WLUJ, a ministry of Great News Media. May the Lord richly bless you and our nation as we continue to proclaim the greatest freedom of all. To God be the glory, this 4th of July and always.

0: Say we love the honeydew list.
1: I love the list.
0: Anna's made those lists. I think she has one for me right now when we get done with this.
1: We totally do.
0: Interviews. Like, we got stuff. I mean, in some ways, I hate him. And in other ways, I know that it really makes her feel loved and seen and appreciated and a priority. Even though I hate them, I think I need to do them. And the thing I hate is when, you know, she asks me to do something and I think it means today or in the next 5 hours. And she meant in the next 5 minutes. And she comes walking back in. What are you doing watching the ESPN? I'm like, oh, you wanted that done right now?
1: And then I'll roll my eyes and go do it myself.
0: That's that way of being. And so I would say to the guys, man, if you can check off one or two every day, you're
1: every
0: gonna...
1: day. How about once a, like a
0: okay.
1: week?
0: Okay. Okay. I'm going back to that. Once a week. That's even better.
1: Well, Gary, what do you think of the honeydew list?
2: Well, I think it can be helpful because at least it tells the husband what would be meaningful to her. You know,
1: yeah.
2: So in that sense, it's good. But I also understand how men can get overwhelmed when he just gets list after list after list, and he's got so many other things to do that he feels frustrated, you know. So there's pros and cons to that.
0: Yeah. Mm. Anne's love language is acts of service. So I guess okay. I got to get off the couch and do it.
1: Gary, I will say this. I thought this was interesting. We were on a podcast yesterday where this man said, you know, my wife gave me this list and I came in. He said, I worked for hours. I came in. It was the hot Texas sun, pure sweat, feeling really good about what I had accomplished. And my wife said, but you didn't do this one thing on the list. And he said, it was like she popped all the air out of my being because she didn't notice the things I did right. She just pointed out what I didn't do. And so I think with our lists, we have to be really careful with that, of how we encourage them and maybe ask, how can I help you with the list? Maybe that would be a good question.
2: Yeah. You mentioned this before, but what is the role of prayer in a marriage?
1: Well, you've probably seen this stat, Gary, and you've probably talked about it on your program. But the divorce rate in our culture is 1 out of every 2. But the divorce rate with couples who pray together on a regular basis is 1 in every 1,052.
0: No, 1,152.
1: Oh, that's even better.
0: Yeah, I mean, it's staggering to understand that. And as you know, when you're praying alone, that's great. It's awesome. But then when you go, we call it go vertical with Jesus, with God, together with your spouse. And it doesn't even have to be every day, but on a regular basis, there's something that happens that's oneness together. Mm-hmm. Again, do it, you know, alone. But man, when you bring your spouse in together, we've many times spent years on our knees at the foot of our bed before we crawled in bed at night. Yeah. In fact, we need to get back into doing that.
1: I know, but it's hard to pray when you're mad at each other. Oh, I do not want to pray at all. And sometimes if Dave would fall asleep, I would think, well, he's falling asleep. It's his job to pray. You know, I would think something like that. And can I just say, Satan wins in those situations because if one person prays, maybe you have a spouse that won't pray. It's okay. Even if you say, Jesus, thank you for today. We need your help. That could be your prayer every night. Or, Lord, thank you for my spouse. Help. Even though they're driving you crazy, thank you for my spouse. Help us. Amen.
2: Yeah.
1: It could be that quick. And that is so powerful, and it changes our marriages, our legacies in a miraculous way.
2: Yeah. And talk to the wife who's listening who says, I'm on board. I want to relate better with my husband. What advice would you give her?
1: Well, first of all, if you're saying that, I'm so excited for you. Like, this is a journey that for me has taken years. And I get like teary thinking about where I would be had I not gone on this journey. And I think Dave would have just, we would have just been so isolated because he would have continued to move away and push away from me. We'd be in the same house, but we'd be very separate in our intimacy with our relationship. And so, way to go. And I would say, cling to Jesus. As Dave said already, like, get in a church, find some women. I want to put this, we're trying to create this book into a small group. even if you hear this and you think, I want to do this, get a friend, grab a friend and say, do you want to read this with me together? And let's commit to being in the Word. It could be that you're on a Bible app. And if you have little kids, listen to the scriptures every day. Just put it on the car, put it somewhere that you can hear, even if it's a few verses a day. And then go through this with somebody and ask God to change you. Because it's easy to see, as Matthew in the Bible says, the splinter in our spouse's eye when we might have a log in our own eye. So ask God, like, God, change me. I lay down my life, pride, my arrogance, and Lord, I'm going to pick up a mirror and I want to change the things that you want to change in me and help me to learn to speak life to my husband and also to my kids.
0: You know, and I would just add, I think if this happens, and I'm not talking just about wives speaking life to their husbands, but husbands speaking life to their wives as well. I think it could create almost a revival sense of the Christian family in the home and a legacy. Your home would, the atmosphere will change. And your neighbors will be drawn to your backyard, to your family room, because they sense something positive, something alive. They don't even know it's Jesus.
1: It's the gospel.
0: But it'll point them to Jesus because there's life. I think men come alive in the church when they walk into church, coming out of a marriage in their home where they feel believed in and seen and affirmed. They walk into church like, okay, what do you need me to do? I'm a powerful man. How do I know that? My wife just told me that all week. You know, there's something so powerful that happens in the soul of a man when he comes alive because he has a woman beside him that believes in him. And everything I'm saying goes the other way too.
2: Mm-hmm. Yeah,
0: when a
2: absolutely.
0: Wife feels seen and believed by her man, she becomes the woman God created her to be. We have a powerful role in each other's lives that we can use to build up or tear down. And I'm just saying, God has given us this influence and this power, especially you wives. Man, he wants to do something powerful in and through you.
2: Well, Dave and Ann, I want to thank you for being with us today. And thank you for writing this book. I mean, you know, you've gone through it, you've lived it. Now you're writing it in an effort to help other people. And I think this book's going to help anyone who will pick it up and read it. And I would encourage pastors and others to let their congregations know about this book, because I think it's dealing with really, really crucial issues in a marriage. So again, thanks for all that you're doing, and God bless you.
1: Thank you, Gary. You're one of our great heroes.
0: Yeah, we love you and appreciate you, and thank you. You too, Chris.
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6: Many believe that C.S. Lewis possessed one of the most brilliant creative minds of the 20th century. His life was as compelling as his work. In Terry Glaspie's book, Not a Tame Lion, you'll learn that C.S. 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
8: With this SRN News, I'm Mary Rose. An evacuation was ordered Saturday evening at the National Mall as storms gathered around Washington just hours before President Trump was scheduled to deliver a speech commemorating America's 250th anniversary of independence. Those on the mall were encouraged to go to federal buildings nearby or Smithsonian museums.
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8: And President Trump spoke at Mount Rushmore last night about the threat of communism in the Democrat Party.
10: Communism is the exact opposite of life, liberty, and the pursuit of happiness. It's death, tyranny, and the pursuit of evil. The godless communist morality states that anything is justified to bring about inhuman visions and to really propose what's good. They don't want good.
8: President Trump on Friday pardoned 11 people, including a former business partner of Washington lobbyist Jack Abramoff, and 9 people identified by the White House as having helped people bypass emissions control systems on vehicles. The acts of clemency come as the president has issued a slew of pardons in his second term, particularly for allies, public figures, and those seen as politically aligned. And the funeral for Iran's supreme leader, Ayatollah Ali Khamenei, has started months after his death in an airstrike on the first day of the war. This is SRN News. Do people know you are a Christian?
11: Lifeway Research has been asking that question to Protestant churchgoers, and only 53% of them say that most of the people they know are aware that they are followers of Christ. 30% say most people don't know. But the survey also reveals that a strong majority of Christians are fully prepared to share their faith. 65% say they would have no hesitation letting a non-Christian person know they are a believer. Michael Harrington reporting.
8: According to a new poll released by Talker Research, 17% of Americans do not believe Gay Pride Month should be celebrated at all, while another 8% believe it's too much and should be scaled back. The survey also finds that 28% of respondents think Pride Month is important and should be supported, and 21% say that they support the idea of it but admit they don't really care about it in practice. Researchers report that these divisions run parallel to political party ideology.
12: I'm Mark Burns, General Manager of Great News Media and the WLUJ family of stations, wishing you a happy Independence Day, as I hope you get to have a nice time with family, friends, neighbors, or at least know that God is there to embrace you today and always. As you may know, we celebrate the 4th of July as America's birthday, where many get together with friends and family, enjoying time at a cookout and watching fireworks. While that's fun and enjoyable, there's so much more to the holiday. While many of the first Europeans to come to the New World were adventurers and explorers hoping to get rich, the first colonists were looking for a place to live, raise families, and build a new society where they could worship without government interference. Know today that the ultimate freedom comes from trusting God and living according to His Word. God bless you on this Independence Day.
13: On this July the 4th holiday, we recognize that there are churches that support, pray, and reach out to our military and police force. Sean and Susan Patrick of Springfield are thankful that's true as they celebrate the freedom God allows us to have in this country. 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
12: From Illinois to Iowa, this is WLUJ Springfield, WLWJ Petersburg, WGNX Colchester, WHPA Macomb, WRLJ Whitehall, and our new KMDY Keokuk. 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
14: Hey The earliest Christians were Jews who had come to believe that Jesus was Israel's promised Messiah. They read the Torah, celebrated the Jewish feasts, worshipped in the temple, and followed the Jewish traditions. But somewhere in the early centuries of the first millennium, there was a huge split, and all kinds of ugliness followed. Just ahead, we'll help you in understanding Judaism. Plus, we'll bring you all the top stories of the Middle East, answer your Bible questions, and inspire you with a brief devotional. Welcome to The Land and the Book. Our host is the one and only Dr. Charlie Dyer, Old Testament scholar, Middle East expert, and all-around good guy. I'm John Gaker. Charlie, happy Independence Day weekend.
15: Hey, thank you, John. It is, and it's going to be quite a celebration, isn't it?
14: Oh, it sure is. Here's a quick thought, though. As believers, there's a great need for us to share the gospel with the Jewish people. In fact, many of our listeners faithfully pray and partner with ministries that are doing just that. But what if you could personally take part in bringing the gospel to Jewish people?
15: Yeah, our friends at Life and Messiah would love the opportunity to get believers involved in Jewish ministry. 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That's lifeinmessiah.org.
14: And now a look at current events, all based in the Middle East. Last week, the United States brokered a security agreement between Israel and Lebanon. What are the specifics of this agreement, and could it finally end the 78-year-long state of war between the two countries?
15: Well, the security agreement is a framework intended to eventually bring about a peace treaty between Israel and Lebanon. Secretary of State Marco Rubio called it the beginning of the beginning. But he also admitted there's a lot of work ahead. Israel will maintain its buffer zone in southern Lebanon until the Lebanese armed forces can demonstrate they're able to dismantle Hezbollah and assume responsibility for security. Rather than a fixed timetable for an Israeli withdrawal like past deals, this one's based on measurable progress by the Lebanese army in disarming Hezbollah. It begins with Israel turning over two pilot zones to the Lebanese army. One is south of the Litani River, while the other's north of it. Now, if the plan is successful, it would remove Hezbollah's armed threat from the border with Israel. Other countries, like France, could help in Lebanon's reconstruction, but only after Hezbollah has been disarmed. The framework could also eventually mark a return to prosperity for a country that's been torn apart actually since the early 1970s by civil war, conflicts with Syria, Iran, and Israel, and a Hezbollah-linked explosion that rocked the port of Beirut. As you would expect, both Hezbollah and Iran have rejected the agreement, calling it a surrender to Israel, and they've even threatened civil war in Lebanon over it. In addition to the clear and measurable progress markers set out in the deal, it also has the apparent backing of the U.S. to allow Israel to continue dismantling Hezbollah's military infrastructure. But there are serious obstacles ahead. One is the ability or even the willingness of the Lebanese army to confront and disarm Hezbollah. The IDF tried to get their army to enter an area where Hezbollah had a major tunnel system, but the Lebanese army refused to go. In comparison to Hezbollah, the Lebanese army is poorly paid and poorly armed, and it faces its own internal sectarian pressures. It's unclear if they have the desire or ability to confront and disarm Hezbollah. Right now, Israel's planning on remaining in southern Lebanon and doing all it can to degrade Hezbollah militarily. Achieving peace between Israel and Lebanon will require two strong partners. Israel's willing, but it remains unclear if the government of Lebanon and its army is strong enough to overcome the real obstacle to that peace, which is Hezbollah, backed by Iran. And sadly, John, only time will tell.
14: Charlie, how does Hezbollah get so much weaponry, so much hardware to pull off what they do? I guess Iran is sourcing it, but what about the geography? Why can that never be shut off?
15: Well, part of the geography has been shut off, thankfully. Most of it was coming through Syria, and Syria is now not supporting the Shiites. However, Iran finds other ways to bring the supplies in, and certainly they're the ones providing the funds to pay for it all. And until those funding sources are stopped, Hezbollah will continue to be well-armed.
16: This is The Land and the Book from Moody Radio. Our host, Dr. Charlie Dyer. I'm John Gager. In light of recent major earthquakes in Venezuela and around the world, is Israel prepared to face a possible future earthquake? What's that like?
15: Yeah, well, the earthquakes in Venezuela, along with the others around the Pacific Ring of Fire, don't directly connect to the fault lines that run through Israel. But the Syrian-African Rift, which does run through Israel, has historically experienced a major earthquake every 80 to 100 years. And the last major quake struck in 1927, 99 years ago. That quake killed 500 people. But the population back then in 1927 was only around 900,000. While today's population in Israel, the West Bank, and the Gaza Strip, that same area, is now 15 million. A study was done following the major earthquake that struck Turkey and Syria back in 2023. It showed that a similar earthquake in Israel could result up to 7,000 deaths and the collapse of 28,000 structures. Even a smaller 7.0 magnitude earthquake could result in as many as 2,000 deaths. One expert warned that up to 800,000 Israeli homes don't meet earthquake-resistant standards and are in danger of collapse during a major quake. Now, legislation to help Israel prepare for such a quake is under consideration, but those plans haven't yet been submitted to the Knesset. Events like COVID, October 7 invasion by Hamas, and the war with Iran pushed those preparations to the back burner. But that hasn't stopped individuals from preparing for an event they believe is inevitable. A group called One Day is providing training for volunteer earthquake rescue teams. They partnered with local authorities to train multiple volunteer teams in a pilot program. Those teams now meet every 2 months. In the recent wars with Iran, those teams helped comb through the rubble of buildings hit by rockets. So the training is paying off, and they're now working to expand the number of available teams. So is Israel ready for the next big one? Not yet, but they're pushing ahead to try to get ready. And based on what we know from history and from prophecy, that major earthquake is not a matter of if, but when.
16: This is The Land and the Book from Moody Radio. 2.5 years ago, we reported on advances in reading manuscripts from the eruption of Mount Vesuvius that were little more than pieces of rolled up ash. What's the latest on progress in the ability to read some of these scrolls?
15: Yeah, you know, back in 2023, researchers began using a particle accelerator and high-resolution CT scans to virtually unwrap one of those scrolls. Then using AI, they identified subtle differences in the scroll caused by the ink. And starting with the word for purple, they were able to then decipher 2,000 characters, or about 5% of the first of these hundreds of scrolls. Now, 2.5 years later, those researchers achieved the first complete reading of that closed manuscript. And they also completely scanned about 45 other scrolls and scroll fragments. Now, over 600 scrolls still remain unscanned, and large parts of the villa where the scrolls were discovered have yet to be excavated, raising the possibility that there could be yet more found. The rate of progress is also beginning to expand rapidly. Within a recent 24-hour period, they digitally unwrapped the full length of one scroll, producing 140 columns of new text. Now, they're hoping to speed up the process even more. In fact, they're now offering a $1 million prize to the first person or team to read in full any other scroll, which they're all putting online so that people can try their hand at this. The texts recovered thus far include works by previously unknown authors. They cover topics like philosophy, ethics, art, human behavior, and theology. They really could throw new light on Roman culture during the birth and early years of the church. So we'll keep an eye on this, because I know this team's hoping to have a complete translation of another text and someone claiming that prize within the next year.
16: Well, last week, you shared the rather bizarre story about Israel being accused of a bad call by a referee at the World Cup. But I understand you've uncovered a treasure trove of bizarre false stories about Israel that are being presented as if they're true on the internet. Share some examples to help us not get taken in.
15: Yeah, they really are bizarre. One media report claimed that Israel's Mossad planted doctors and dentists inside Iran and during routine treatments implanted tracking devices in the teeth of senior Iranian officials. Kind of wondering how they were able to get them in and why the officials decided to go to these new doctors. That wasn't explained. In another, a video was released claiming Netanyahu and the devil showed President Trump a photo album labeled Jeffrey Epstein File. After which Trump presses a button and launched a strike on a girls' school in Iran. The number of stories is truly bizarre. In fact, what I think people really need to remember is how do we keep from getting taken in by these things? Well, first, check sources. Make sure the sources on these stories are legitimate. You know, if you hear a report, one of them said Tel Aviv was bombed. Well, go to a reputable source to verify this story. You know, trust me, if a nuclear weapon was set off in Tel Aviv, as the story said, it would have been reported by every major news source. Just check the sources, use common sense, and don't repost those kinds of stories before you check them out. Rumors thrive when people keep reporting them.
16: Well, and that's a look at current events from the Middle East. Always interesting. Our thanks to our host, Dr. Charlie Dyer. Up next, a conversation about understanding Judaism, why we need to understand it, and how it impacts the way we live out our faith today. That's all ahead on today's edition of The Land and the Book from Moody Radio.
17: 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I'm Donna Leland. This is Today in the Word. Salt doesn't just add flavor, it acts as a preservative. Today in the Word, we hear Jesus say in Matthew 5:13-14, "You are the salt of the earth. You are the light of the world." This image emphasizes the need for light to see by. We help others see by doing good deeds and bringing glory to God. This makes sense since Christ is the original light of the world. Our light depends on His light. Both salt and light are transformative by nature. When we add salt to a dish, it changes the taste of the dish. When we light a lamp, it changes the look and feel of a room. Both metaphors also highlight qualities that can be lost or purposes that can fail to be fulfilled. Good deeds, for example, can be done for our own glory. Salt can lose its flavor. Light can be hidden. Moral and spiritual uselessness is tragic. We don't need to try to become salt or light. Jesus simply said that we are salt and light. One implication is that we become salt and light when we trusted Christ for salvation. Another is that we have a responsibility to remain salt and light and not become useless. How can we do so? By faithfully following Christ. In a dark and sinful world, such a person will stand out. If you enjoy these devotionals, we encourage you to share them with your friends. We've made it easy at todayintheword.org. That's todayintheword.org.

0: Consider, the earliest Christians were Jews who had come to believe that Jesus was Israel's promised Messiah. They read the Torah, celebrated the Jewish feasts, worshipped in the Jerusalem temple, and followed the Jewish traditions. But somewhere in the early centuries of the first millennia, there was a huge split. Christians forgot their Jewish roots, and all kinds of ugliness followed. Part of the solution is for Christians to better understand Judaism. And we're going to help you do just that right now. Hey, welcome back to The Land and the Book. I'm John Gager, inviting you to pause with me for this quick idea on sharing the love of Jesus with our Jewish friends and neighbors. There you are in the middle of a conversation with a Jewish friend that you care a lot about. You want to share Jesus, but you mention Jesus and boom, it's like a flash, and not a good one either. There's tension and you can cut it with a knife. What do you do? That's a question for Justin Krohn of the Kesher Project.
1: I'll ask him, so help me understand what your frustration is. Is there something there about Jesus that disturbs you? It's just that I would love to better understand. So that might be one way. The other thing, it might just be helpful to remind them, you know, Jesus was Jewish.
0: Yeah.
1: Jesus is one of yours.
0: I shared that once and the person said, don't even go there. I mean, it was a complete shutoff.
1: Yeah. And listen, if somebody says, don't go there, well, then don't go there. Don't push through a door that's not open. And sometimes you just need to have discernment and to realize now's the time to keep my mouth shut.
0: Yeah. But it's also the time to keep loving them.
1: Yes, exactly.
0: Keep engaging. We don't turn away because they've closed the door on Jesus at that moment.
1: Exactly. And so keep engaged with your Jewish friends.
0: So practical. I love it. Justin Krohn is with the Kesher Project. Thanks so much for your thoughts. Carl Laney grew up in Oregon, where he graduated from the University of Oregon and went on to complete graduate degrees at Western Seminary. He completed his doctoral work at Dallas Theological Seminary, and Dr. Laney served as professor of biblical literature at Western Seminary from 1977 to 2018. In addition to his teaching, Carl has served as interim pastor in a dozen different churches, including a congregation on the island of Guam. He's written numerous books, including Understanding Judaism. Carl's hobbies include backpacking, fishing, and working on his not one but two World War II military jeeps. Carl and his wife Nancy have four children, seven grandchildren, and we welcome you to The Land and the Book, Carl.
2: Thank you. It's a privilege to be on the air with you.
0: Well, you know, I have to ask before we get deep into the subject, how hard is it to get parts for a World War II era jeep?
2: You know, they're quite readily available on the internet. There are several companies that really specialize in reproduction and original military jeep parts. So it's pretty easy. They're expensive, but it's pretty easy to acquire if you've got the money.
0: All right. To the subject we promised folks, we'd talk about understanding Judaism. In the book, you write, this book is written to create understanding and appreciation of Christianity's historic roots in Judaism. It's easy for animosity to thrive where there's a lack of understanding. What would you identify as one of the most significant misunderstandings today between Christianity and Judaism?
2: Well, there are lots of misunderstandings, but the main one I think of is thinking that Judaism is a works religion, whereas Christianity is a grace religion. And the fact is, we have works and grace in both testaments. Titus, for example, emphasizes the proper place of works, but salvation is always by faith, through grace, based upon the blood of Jesus. And that was true of Abraham as he anticipated what Jesus would do. He was justified by faith, but he was also a man who kept the righteousness of God. And so this principle of faith righteousness is throughout the Bible, but there's also the application of the demonstration of that faith through what we do and how we act. So I think that's a misunderstanding that I seek to correct in the book.
0: So if significant misunderstandings are a problem, let me ask, what's the very first thing you wish Christians would understand about Judaism that maybe we've got wrong?
2: Yeah, I think it's important to understand how Christianity is really founded on the Hebrew Bible and the promises that God gave his people Israel. And if we can begin to understand that, I think it can increase our appreciation of the Jewish people. And they are God's chosen people. They have a special place in God's plan to bring the light of God to the nations. And, of course, we see that happening in the book of Acts as Paul goes out and witnesses to the Jewish people and encourages them to follow Jesus, who is the light of the world.
3: Dr. Carl Laney served as professor of biblical literature at Western Seminary from 1977 to 2018. That's a long stretch. He's also been a pastor, written several books, including Understanding Judaism. Now, for the sake of balance, I have to ask Carl, what's the very first thing you wish Jewish people would understand about Christianity?
2: Well, that's really an important question, too. And I think that they need to understand that we are together believing in the God of Abraham. We are together believing in the accuracy of God's word, the Bible. Now, Judaism has the Mishnah, which is an interpretation of the Bible. We have the New Testament, which gives us further understanding of the Hebrew Bible and the promises that God gave to Israel. So we are really in one great family worshiping the true God, the God of Abraham, Isaac, and Jacob. So we have a kinship. I don't believe that Jesus intended for there to be two different religions. I believe that he wanted to bring the believers in Jesus into the promises and the blessings that God had promised his people Israel. Now, Israel and the church are distinct institutions, but I don't believe that there was an intention in God's plan for there to be a separate religion, rather for the followers of Jesus to be one with the promises and the blessings that God had given his people Israel.
3: To your point, Carl, I'm sitting here thinking, I suspect the average evangelical so-called Christian has absolutely no notion that we have an enormous debt we owe to the Jewish people. We've just sort of divorced our faith from most things Jewish. Your thoughts?
2: Oh, that's absolutely true. And, you know, I love to go back and teach the Torah, the first five books of the Bible, because that is really so foundational to the faith of the Jewish people. And those are the books they study and apply throughout the year. They read through the Torah. And so I love to read the same books that they're reading and focusing on. The book of Deuteronomy is a great example. It's all about God's love for his people. And if God loves his people, we have an obligation to love and obey him in return. And it's such a rich devotional book. Right now I'm reading the book of Leviticus, and people think, well, that's such a different kind of a book. But it's all about God's holiness, and we are commanded to be holy people just as he is holy. So I find such great practical application in the Hebrew Bible, and just encourage Christians to study it and appreciate all the background that it brings to our New Testament understanding.
3: Understanding Judaism. That's our conversation today with Dr. Carl Laney on The Land and the Book. In that book that you've written, you give space to explaining three flavors of Judaism: Talmudic, classical, and contemporary. Now, answer the skeptic who says, do we really need to slice it that thin? And then give us a sentence defining each of these three.
2: Yeah, okay. So I think that, you know, over the history, there has been a traditional change. There's been an evolution, you might say, in Judaism. So the Judaism that we have today is not the Judaism of the Hebrew Bible. It's the interpretation of the Judaism or the Israelite religion of the Hebrew Bible. So we've got the Talmudic Judaism, which emphasizes the traditions, the teachings of the rabbis. And then we've got classical Judaism, which takes it a little further with more of a classical understanding of Judaism and some changes that have taken place. Contemporary Judaism is so varied. There are so many different branches or streams of Judaism, and each one has its distinctives. They all consider themselves Jews. The interesting thing is, in Judaism, you don't have to believe anything. You can be a Jewish person in good standing and be an atheist.
3: Wow.
2: You can be a Jewish person that doesn't attend the synagogue or observe the feasts, but you're Jewish on the basis of your inheritance, on the fact that your mother was Jewish, that you come from a Jewish family. So these different streams of Judaism are based upon traditions, not so much on scripture, but upon traditions and how the scripture is applied by some more conservative folks who are Orthodox, or more liberal folks who are Reform Jews, or even a humanistic Jewish person who doesn't believe in God, but likes the traditions and observes the traditions of Judaism without including anything about God.
3: Let me ask a quick theological question that's very, very important. Since I am Jewish, as you've just pointed out, by birth, and I can be an atheist, does it then follow that most Jews sort of believe in a universal salvation for all Jewish people?
2: Yes, exactly. In Judaism, there's really no, you don't have to do anything to experience the last days, the end of times. The idea is that all the Jewish people will be saved. So that doesn't include me. I'm not Jewish. But it means that the Jewish people are basically saved as a people. And that's anticipated for them. Now, some may not believe that they're going to be saved or there's a place in heaven, as we generally understand it as Christians. But they believe that all Jewish people are included in the plan and the promises and will benefit in some way by their Judaism in terms of a future. Not all believe in an eternal life. They believe in lives being remembered by what we've done.
3: Right.
2: The idea of eternal life is not something that's really inherent to Judaism. But most believe that if there's a salvation, all the Jewish people will be included.
3: Thanks for joining us today on The Land and the Book. I'm John Gager, joined by Dr. Carl Laney, who's helping us understand Judaism. Describe some of the other roots of our Christian faith. Choose one, maybe, that we might easily have overlooked, and it's actually found in the historic roots of Judaism.
2: Well, one of my favorite is Passover. And Passover, many Christians observe Passover as a messianic celebration of what Christ has done for us. Jesus observed Passover in the upper room on the night before his crucifixion. And communion that we celebrate comes right out of Passover. When we have the Lord's table, we take some of the elements from the Passover table and we use them to remember Jesus. The matzah, the unleavened bread. Jesus said, "I am the bread." And the bread of Passover really points ahead to Jesus. And when we observe communion, we're reminded of Passover. Paul refers to Jesus as the Passover lamb. And he says, "Christ, our Passover, has been sacrificed." The cup that is observed, four cups actually, in the Passover feast, point to Jesus who shed his blood for the sins of the world. So when we take communion, we're really looking back to a Passover tradition that is long established since the exodus of Israel from Egypt. And so we are really tied in with the traditions of Judaism, but we haven't recognized it. We haven't really appreciated it. Now, baptism is another thing. The Jews have a ritual purification, immersion in a mikveh, and out of that tradition, we have Christian baptism. It's an immersion in water. It means something different for us, but it nevertheless is part of the traditions of Judaism that many Christians unknowingly embrace, but not without the historical and cultural background that an understanding of Judaism can provide.
3: You devote entire chapters to Holocaust rescuers, Holocaust survivors, and Holocaust deniers. What's one thing you want believers to take away from your coverage of the Holocaust and how that affects us as we have conversations with our Jewish friends?
2: Yeah, that's really key, because behind the experience of the Jewish people is the Holocaust. And we are Christians and marked by Christ's resurrection, and we really embrace that. The thing that comes to the mind of Jewish people when they think of Christians is how Christians behaved during the Holocaust. And so we need to understand the Holocaust, the history of the Holocaust, how the people suffered during the Holocaust. And that way we can be more sensitive in our conversations with Jewish people. When they think of Christians, they think of Spanish Inquisition, Crusades, Russian pogroms against Jews, and the Holocaust. And all of those are part of the background of the Jewish people today that we need to understand in order to have a conversation with them, in order to share our faith in the Lord Jesus, the true Messiah of Israel.
3: You've got 30 seconds. What's one practical thing believers could do to show empathy and care to Jewish people with regard to the Holocaust?
2: That's great. I think the important thing is to listen. To ask questions, but then to just listen. We don't need to correct their views. We don't need to tell them that they're wrong. We can just listen, and as we listen, they will have questions about us. And I think that kind of a listening attitude can encourage conversations that can lead to discussions about Jesus, the Messiah.
3: Wow. Great thoughts. And we love your book, Understanding Judaism. There's a link to it at our website, thelandandthebook.org. Carl, thanks for the visit. We're going to have you back.
2: Thank you, John. I really appreciate the opportunity.
3: Hey, it's our friend, Dr. Gerald Peterman, coming into the studio right now for our next segment here on The Land and the Book, Bible Questions and Answers. Stick around.

My country, 'tis of thee, sweet land of liberty, of thee I sing, land where my fathers died, land of the pilgrim's pride, from every mountainside, let freedom ring. Our fathers, God to thee, author of liberty, to thee we sing. Long may our land be bright with freedom's holy light, protect us by the might, great God, our King. Back in 1831, Samuel Francis Smith penned the lyrics to this beautifully written song, which serves as a reminder of our country's heritage and of the God who we ultimately serve. 190 years later, these lyrics continue to inspire listeners through their descriptive passages and earnest message. On this Independence Day, may you also be inspired by Smith's beautiful song and of our Heavenly Father, who truly is the author of liberty, the great God, our King. How blessed are we to serve such an incredible God. Thank you for tuning in to Great News Media, and have a very happy 4th of July.

0: Well, it might be Independence Day weekend, but there's no such thing as a life well lived independent of time spent in the Word of God. But having spent time there, you know what happens. You get questions, lots of them. And that's what this segment is all about. Welcome back to The Land and the Book. I'm John Gager, always glad to be seated across from Dr. Gerald Peterman, who's also something of a woodcarver. I just learned this about you today.
1: I just dabble with it a little bit. It's kind of fun,
0: How cool is that? Well, as believers, there's a great need for us to not just dabble in our study of the Word, but effectively share the gospel with the Jewish people. In fact, many of our listeners faithfully pray and partner with ministries that are doing just that. But what if you could personally take part in bringing the gospel to Jewish people? Our friends at Life and Messiah would love that opportunity to get believers involved in Jewish ministry, and they regularly organize outreach teams to Brooklyn, South Florida, even to Israel outside times of conflict. And here's what these ministry trips do. They equip you to understand how to share the gospel with Jewish people. They give you the opportunity to actively share your faith and provide tools and resources that you actually take home with you. So it doesn't stop, it continues. If you want to get hands-on training, practical experience in Jewish evangelism, and we encourage you to do so, learn more by visiting lifeinmessiah.org and click on that Moody Radio button there at lifeinmessiah.org. All right, no true independence apart from our firm reliance on the Word of God.
1: Right.
0: And let's start with Simon's question that said, he says, I'm reading Jude for the first time and I was scared by verse 21. What does it mean to keep yourself in the love of God?
1: I see where that could be scary. Let's read the verses in question. Jude 20 and 21, but you, beloved, building yourselves up in your most holy faith and praying in the Holy Spirit, keep yourselves in the love of God, waiting for the mercy of our Lord Jesus Christ that leads to eternal life. So there's a sense in which, in the New Testament, the love of God is kind of seen from two different perspectives. On the one hand, it is seen as unconditional, gracious, and just outrageous even. God demonstrates his own love for us in that while we were yet sinners, Christ died for us, says Romans 5. So unconditional, just incredibly gracious. But let's keep reading because John 15:10 says, if you keep my commandments, you will remain in my love, just as I have kept my Father's commandments and remain in his love. So there's also a sense in which God's love is conditional, unconditional and conditional on our obedience and our trusting him. When I read these verses, I think of a mom. You know how moms are, right? They love their kids no matter what their kids do.
0: Right.
1: You know, their kid could be just outrageous and mom will say, oh, I just love him. But she'll have a special appreciation for him or a special kind of love for him if he's obedient and if he's wise and if he makes her look good. So I'd talk about this as a kind of a unconditional and conditional love from a mother, and something else like that is happening in the New Testament from God our Father.
0: Those are real practical insights. Thank you, Dr. Peterman. If you're not familiar with Dr. Gerald Peterman, he serves on the faculty of Moody Bible Institute. He's the guy that gets the email for your question when you email it to thelandandthebook@moody.edu. thelandandthebook@moody.edu, and a steady stream of those questions always coming our way, and we're glad for it. We welcome yours too at thelandandthebook@moody.edu. Give him a few days, folks. All right, he's got a life going on here. He's got wood carving to do, students to teach, church responsibilities, but he will answer your question in just a couple of days. All right, let's get to James' question. He takes us to Acts 15, 16, and 17. After this, I will return and build again the tabernacle of David, which has fallen down. He says, I've heard some say this refers to the millennial kingdom, or does it refer to Christ and the church with both Jews and Gentiles together?
1: I think James is beginning to answer his own question, but let's go back and ask, what's the context of Acts 15? In Acts 15, for the last time, yet again, the question comes up, can Gentiles be saved without becoming Jewish? So some start trouble at the beginning of Acts 15, then they say they must be circumcised and commanded to obey the law of Moses. And then there's input from several different other people who are there, from Barnabas and from Saul and from Peter. And then James, the apostle, stands up and he quotes Amos 9. And he takes us back to the tabernacle of David. And by the tabernacle of David, we're not talking about a literal tent. We're talking about like David's household. David's house. You remember in 2 Samuel 7, God promised to David, I will build you a house, right? And you'll have a lasting dynasty. Oh, well, just fast forward to exile under the Assyrians and then exile under the Babylonians. And it looks like the end of this Davidic dynasty. It looks like the end of this Davidic dynasty.
0: It sure does.
1: But then David's greater son comes along and he lives and dies and is resurrected. And so through him, David's house is being restored. And then who can come into it? Everybody, Jews and Gentiles. This is where James ended up, and he's right.
0: Great thought. And what a picture. Thank you for that. This is The Land and the Book from Moody Radio, where our email address is thelandandthebook@moody.edu. Dorothy says in Acts, there seems to be a contradiction in a couple of the passages. Acts 19, verse 21 says that Paul resolved in the Spirit to go to Jerusalem. But in Acts 21, 11, and 12, Agabus, through the Spirit, tells of Paul's arrest, and the people there urged him not to go to Jerusalem. So, which is correct here?
1: That's a great question, and when I teach the book of Acts, students have to grapple with this question, so it's actually a very, very good one. It's hard to know the answer with certainty. I think we can all agree, you read the book of Acts, and Paul is obedient to what God tells him to do, and he is not afraid of suffering, not afraid of it at all. And so the Spirit is telling him to go to Jerusalem. And then we have, in Acts 21, Agabus. And Agabus brings this prophecy, and he takes Paul's belt. I don't know if you remember. Of course, you weren't there, but you've read it. He takes Paul's belt, ties himself up with it, and he says, you know, the man who owns this belt, he's going to be tied up by the Jews in Jerusalem. They're going to turn him over to the Gentiles. They're going to imprison him. And then the people who hear the prophecy say, Paul, don't go to Jerusalem. Don't go to Jerusalem.
0: Right.
1: And actually, Agabus never says, the Spirit says, don't go. He says, the Spirit says, you're going to be tied up and you're going to be put in prison. And that actually happens. So then the Christians around Paul love him. And I take it this is Holy Spirit guided love.
0: Yeah.
1: And they say, Paul, don't go. Mm. So it's not as if we get two messages from the Spirit about one go and one don't go. We get one message from the people who love him who say, don't go. And he goes anyway. Thanks be to God.
0: Thanks for unpacking that. Here's a question from Robert, and a lot of people have asked this before. Do you believe in eternal security or conditional security? And I have to ask why.
1: Wow. Whole books are written about this topic. So typically, eternal security is defined something like this. Once saved, always saved. That is, you have faith, it's a done deal, you've got your package, you're ready to go. And often, conditional security is defined this way. You come to faith, and then if you have enough works, you'll stay in the faith. Or if you demonstrate your obedience well enough, you'll have security before God. So one of these seem to be simply based on what God does. Another one seems to be simply based on what we do. I don't think it's that simple. I'm going to complicate it just a tiny little
0: bit. Go for it.
1: Okay, so
0: let's get this right.
1: I think both of these perspectives have problems. Let's go to John 3:36. Whoever believes in the Son has eternal life. Notice that the believes is present. The one who believes has eternal life.
0: Ongoing.
1: Ongoing. Exactly right, John. So we find no examples in Scripture of someone who has eternal life who used to believe. It's always those who continue to believe. So I believe in security in this sense. That is, saving faith is persevering faith. And with persevering faith, God works in us to produce good deeds, which he does through us. We're not saved by those good deeds, right? But we're saved only by our trust. So I'd say that's sort of like eternal security, as our listener has brought it.
0: I wonder if we don't get the waters muddied when we go off track trying to ascertain who's saved and who isn't saved on the basis of them having, quote, prayed the prayer.
1: Right.
0: But Jesus never says pray a prayer. He says, repent and believe.
1: Repent and believe. And I'm not against asking someone to pray a prayer.
0: Right.
1: Many times we encounter non-Christians, they don't even know where to start. And so we say, well, here's a prayer you can pray. Good. They need to be kind of led, right? But the real issue is what's happening

0: And so we want to take great comfort in somebody who, you know, walked up the aisle. And, and that's a false comfort if there hasn't been true change.
1: Great, John. I'm so glad you brought that up. What is going to convince this new believer? What is going to convince you and me about the new believer with regard to, do they really know Christ? It's the life change that will convince both of us, she and he, or us. When we see the life change, we know that there's faith in the heart and mind.
0: Wow, this has been a great segment. I hope you appreciated it. Hope it brought insight for you too. There's one more to come here on The Land and the Book. It's Charlie Dyer's devotional next here on The Land and the Book.
2: This is Anne Graham Lotz with Daily Light for Daily Living. When we're suffering, it's difficult to see the glory to come, to understand why God is allowing it in our lives. The pain can be so crushing and our hearts so broken we just don't understand. 1 Peter 1:7 gives us a glimpse of the reason. These have come so that your faith of greater worth than gold, which perishes even though refined by fire, may be proved genuine and may result in praise, glory, and honor when Jesus Christ is revealed. Are you hurt because you thought if God truly loved me, I'd be exempt from pain, problems, and pressures? Or I wouldn't have lost my job, or my spouse wouldn't have left, or my child wouldn't have rebelled? Listen to me. The opposite is true. God does love you. He uses pain, pressure, and problems to refine you and me so that we bring Him glory as we become more like Jesus. This is Anne Graham Lotz.
3: Our love toward God is a response to His love toward us. The Quran does not tell us of any great act of love that God did in the history of His dealings with mankind. We find no evidence in the Quran that God has feelings of love, deep affections toward the sinners or even toward the believers. Therefore, it is impossible for the Muslim believer to wholeheartedly love God. Share with your Muslim friend that you can experience and enjoy God's love within your heart when you repent of your sins and believe that Jesus paid the penalty for all your sins. You will enjoy a love relationship with God.
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0: When you think of the Middle East, you don't necessarily think of farming, at least not in the American sense, with silos and tractors and pigs and cows and corn. John Gager here with you on The Land and the Book. You know, my wife grew up in farm country. We get out there once a month. I just love that whole vibe. But I have to say, I have never met a stingy farmer. They're all very generous. And Charlie, that might offer some kind of insight into your devotional, or maybe not. Give us a hint.
5: Yeah, absolutely, John. We're going to talk about the proverb of the generous farmer from the book of Proverbs.
0: That's all ahead as you stick with us here on The Land of the Book, where right now we pause for a testimony of somebody who's been to Israel and shares this insight with you and me.
6: The early morning time of prayer and worship of the Lord Jesus, while standing near the beautiful calm waters and surrounding hills, brought visions of His miracles and His healings, and the realization that the Creator of the universe and everything else walked these same shores, and he worked in the area as a carpenter with his stepdad, and he had friends and neighbors, and he helped Joseph raise and prepare the yearly Passover lamb. Just knowing he felt the same sand and water on his feet, and then at the right time subdued the very elements of matter, and then calming the storm, walking on the water, and healing so many people. How great is our God? Incredible.
7: My trip to Israel has truly humbled me. I've been a Christian for many, many years, and I think my eyes are just open to how much there is in the Bible that I don't truly grasp. And getting to be here and picture it and see the hills and the valleys and walk where Jesus walked and know that just like He was present here, He is also present in my life, and feel His presence so strongly here as well. It has definitely just grown my faith tremendously.
0: All right, thank you very much. Charlie, I'm looking forward to your devotional.
5: Ah, well, thanks, John. You know, here it is, Independence Day. It's a very special one at that. 250 years is quite a milestone.

0: But where I grew up, July 4 also meant the season for sweet corn was just around the corner. Knee-high by the 4th of July was the reminder that local farmers would soon be selling fresh-picked corn for corn on the cob. America, along with the rest of the world, is becoming increasingly urban. 100 years ago, only 2 out of every 10 people in the United States lived in urban areas. But by 2020, that number had increased to 80%. And by 2050, they estimate 89% of all Americans will live in urban areas. As more people move to the city, the size of the cities in which they live is also increasing. Now, don't get me wrong. Cities provide incredible advantages. Large cities can support culture and the arts. They make it easier to provide technology upgrades like high-speed internet and efficient mass transit. But urban life comes with a trade-off, and one of those trade-offs is a disconnect from the land. Milk comes from cartons, not cows. Whole wheat is a section in the bread aisle, not a golden field of wheat swaying in the breeze. And strawberries magically appear in clear plastic boxes rather than peeking out from under bright green leaves close to the ground. I've lived in metropolitan areas for most of my adult life, but I grew up in a rural area. And during my time in high school, I had the privilege of working on a farm and a nursery. The work was hard, but I also learned a number of life lessons that I'm not sure I would have learned anywhere else. And that experience also helped me better understand some of the imagery from the Bible. In fact, many of the Bible's illustrations and examples come from the farms and fields of the Promised Land. So to help understand these illustrations, I want us to go on a field trip. Slather on the sunscreen, lace on your hiking boots, and grab a broad-brimmed hat because we're heading off to the farm. Today's journey takes us to Proverbs 11:24 to explore the proverb of the generous farmer. There, over on that hillside, see that farmer with the sack bulging from his side? Now watch as he reaches into the sack to grab a handful of grain. And there he goes, throwing that handful of grain out onto the field. What a waste! He just took a handful of good grain, grain that could be ground into flour to make bread, and just threw it on the ground. And if you look closely, you can see some of the grain landed on the path. The birds are already circling, waiting for the farmer to move so they can swoop in and gobble it down. Other kernels dropped into the thick weeds along the edge of the field. They're gone. And even the grain that made it onto the field doesn't guarantee a good harvest. Some won't germinate, and some will get eaten by animals that wander into the field before it ever ripens. Why, he's practically throwing away good grain. And that's when we notice that someone else has joined us. We were so busy watching the farmer throwing his seed away that we didn't see our visitor walking up the path behind us. And why, it's none other than King Solomon himself. He's been watching us watch the farmer and listening to our conversation. We start to speak, but his upraised hand signals for us to stop. And then he looks directly at us and says, "There is one who scatters, yet increases all the more. And there's one who withholds what is justly due, but it results only in want." By now, the farmer has walked over to join us, and he explains Solomon's words. "You see, if I try to be stingy with the seed, dropping it one grain at a time, I'm virtually certain to miss spots, to leave parts of the field without any grain at all. Now, I might lose some grain to birds or weeds or erosion, but every seed that lands in the fertile ground more than makes up for that small loss. One grain of wheat can produce multiple heads of grain, with up to 40 seeds in each head. Even with some loss, I can still expect to receive up to 100 times as much grain as I sow. If I'm stingy with the grain when I sow, I'll end up with a meager harvest." We begin to understand the point of Solomon's words. But more importantly, we also realize he was talking about more than just agriculture. A natural human tendency is to be stingy and possessive, to hold on tightly to what we have and not let go. But the one who scatters, who wisely releases his grip and is generous, is the one who ultimately has greater riches. Life imitates farming. Now, sadly, the basis for the proverb is often lost in our urban setting. Even our Bible translations tend to give the application while losing sight of the imagery on which the application is based. So they say, "One gives freely, yet grows all the richer," or "One man gives freely, yet gains even more," suggesting no particular connection between giving and getting. They almost suggest that some people just have the ability to make money, even if they're trying to give it away. But that's not the point Solomon is trying to make. He's suggesting there's a definite connection between generosity and true wealth, that real riches begin with a generous heart. The farmer had to be willing to scatter the seed to let it fly from his hands before he could ever hope to reap a harvest. Scattering the seed didn't guarantee a good harvest. Indeed, much depended on the sunshine and rain that only God could bring. But in the proverb, the farmer first had to do his part, to be generous with his seed before he could trust God to produce the harvest. Now, what I'm not suggesting is a form of prosperity theology, that you need to send your money to the land in the book before God will bless you. No, in the context, Solomon is talking about developing an attitude of generosity when it comes to helping those around us. In the very next verse, he drives home his main point. The generous man will be prosperous, and he who waters will himself be watered. Just like in farming, God's economy of life works in counterintuitive ways. If you want to be blessed, be a blessing to others first. If you want God to help you, look for ways you can help those around you. God's lesson for us from the proverb of the generous farmer is that true riches start with a generous heart. Well, as we get ready to head on home, how can you put this proverb to use in the next week? How about praying and asking God this? Lord, help me to be more generous in my words, in my actions, and with my possessions to those whom you bring across my path. Develop in me a heart of generosity. Then reach into your bag of generosity and start scattering that seed.
1: Thank you, Charlie. Appreciate that insight. Very, very practical. Maybe a generous thing you'd like to do right now is to thank this station for carrying the land and the book. I say generous because it's going to take some time to send an email, to make a call, to send an actual letter, maybe in your case. But we appreciate that generosity on our behalf because there are so many people who would love to have this slot on the air, and yet this team has provided airtime for us very graciously. So we need to thank them constantly. Appreciate you doing that. Want to say thanks to our producer, Dan Anderson, our host, Charlie Dyer. I'm John Gager, pointing you to our website, thelandandthebook.org. 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
3: SRN News, I'm Mary Rose. President Trump plans to commemorate America's 250th anniversary of independence with a rally on the National Mall, and they have been complicated by some severe storms that have gathered near Washington, forcing event organizers to order an evacuation. Plans for fireworks are still moving forward in other cities. The president says, though, he will still deliver July 4th speech after weather prompted the National Mall evacuation. And he told the crowd at Mount Rushmore last night, it's clear the American dream is alive and well.
4: After 250 years, American freedom still rings, the American dream still lives, and the American flag still flies more proudly than ever before over the people who will not quit, the nation that will not fail, the country that will not fall. No matter how hard the enemy tries, we cannot be beaten.
3: Public policy expert and former President Trump economic advisor Steve Moore tells the Salem Radio Network it's a great time to be an American thanks to the Trump economy.
5: Free enterprise and free markets work, and communism and socialism are a failure. And of course, he was 100% correct. That's what led to the collapse of the Soviet Union. It's, guess what? Socialism doesn't work. It's why the boat people left Cuba and risked their lives to come to the United States.
3: Three people died and seven others were rescued after a boat capsized on a Wisconsin lake during a strong storm. Many injuries were reported Friday in Wisconsin's Walworth County as the storm toppled trees, knocked down power lines, and damaged buildings. Police are investigating the capsizing on Lake Geneva. The mayor declared an emergency and noted power outages and minor injuries. County authorities received 911 calls reporting damage. This is SRN News. Canadian churches are promoting suicide.
6: The United Church is the largest Protestant denomination in the country, and one of its congregations in British Columbia is advertising a seminar on how to access physician-assisted suicide. The Anglican Church of Canada is working on a liturgy for people who take their own life with a doctor's help, including, quote, prayers to be read immediately before the fatal drugs are administered, as well as prayers after the patient's death. Michael Harrington reporting.
3: A gay rights activist is suing the Department of Defense, demanding to know if Scouting America agreed to ban boys living as girls in a deal with the Pentagon. James Dale, who filed a complaint in a New York City federal court, claims that both sides have provided conflicting answers. The Defense Department announced an agreement with Scouting America back in February that Secretary Pete Hegseth said would refocus the organization away from diversity initiatives and other woke policies.
7: It may be hard to believe, but the United States didn't always celebrate the 4th of July as the country's birthday. In fact, by the beginning of the 1800s, it seemed that the citizens of the young nation weren't very interested in its history at all. But sometime between 1820 and 1830, the new political parties that were forming started to distribute copies of the Declaration of Independence. Every copy was dated July 4th, 1776. That and the deaths of both Thomas Jefferson and John Adams on July 4th, 1826 cemented that date as an important one to be celebrated. Festivities on the 4th of July became more common, but it wasn't until 1870 that Congress declared this date as a national holiday. Our prayer is that this 4th of July will take a moment to celebrate our rich history, pray that our leaders will make wise decisions, and thank God for the blessings that He's granted us.
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9: 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For apart from me, you can do nothing." Thank you, Sean and Susan. 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
12: 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We brought the spirit and momentum of your favorite Gaither Homecoming videos to radio, ready to meet you where you are today. So welcome on in. I'm Daniel Britt, ready to get things started with this amazing cast of characters. They are Woody Wright.
14: Hey, right. Neighbors.
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12: And to keep the energy upbeat for this show, we return to the eternal teenager himself. Here he is.
14: Wake up,
12: Bill Gaither.
15: What up? Wake up.
16: Yeah. How right you are. And my guests today are ready to sing about the satisfaction found only in Jesus. Mark Lowry, the vocal band, the Brothers of the Heart. Hey, it's going to be a great day.
17: It is going to be a great day. This is from the When All God's Singers Get Home video project we did. It's going to be a great way to start the program. This great caravan
16: by Pep Ellis.

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1: Yeah, my public announcement for today is from my friend Sue Buchanan. 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
1: Hi, I'm Adam Crabb. Hey, Tori, what time is it?
2: I'm glad you asked me that because it is time for a Mayberry moment.
3: 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Yeah.
2: Oh, my gosh.
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2: That's right.
5: And I did pronounce that correctly. To bring you this Mayberry moment, here's Kevin.
2: Kevin.
6: Ron Howard was the actor who became a wonderful director. He played Opie on the series. His dad was in a couple of the episodes, as an extra.
7: His dad was named Opie.
6: Okay, that's a good question. Ron Howard's dad's name was?
2: Rance
6: Howard. And then Rance? The little brother, Woody, you have your hand up. You know the question. The little brother, his name in real life was?
8: Clint
6: Howard. Mm-hmm. And he was in assorted episodes, but never had a word of dialogue. Mm-hmm.
9: No.
6: He played a character named?
9: Leon.
6: Yeah.
2: Good grief,
6: and what was Leon's motif? What did he always do?
9: Peanut butter sandwich.
6: He had peanut butter sandwich, and he would always hold it up. And their line, regardless of who he held it up to, they would say,
4: "No thanks,
6: no thanks, Leon." He would offer him a bite of the sandwich. Now that's deep catalog, but
9: wow. Well, folks, that's it. That's the Mayberry moment right here on Homecoming Radio.
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0: That's from her album, The Good Road. Janet Paschal, our good friend here on Homecoming Radio. And this to think about. Hebrews 11 says, "Now faith is the assurance of things hoped for, the conviction of things not seen."
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2: This is Max Lucado. 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Blessed is the nation whose God is the Lord, the people He chose for His inheritance. 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And friend, may we never forget.
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2: 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She said, I know that my doing is of dwindling value when there's no space for silence.
3: 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Mm. 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
4: On this July 4th holiday, we recognize that there are churches that support, pray for, and reach out to our military and police force. 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
1: Hey, Judy Martin Hess, how are you?
0: 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Hey, spell weather for me.
1: 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WEATDHOURNE.
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Wow, you're in the middle of a twin spin, what it feels like your twin spin of some great classics in gospel music, from the Booth Brothers and He Saw It All to this one, Mark Lowry joined by Lord Song, and this Donnie Rambo masterpiece.

On Independence Day, we reflect on the freedoms we hold dear, including the first freedoms that allow our voices to be heard as Christian communicators. America's founders recognized that freedom comes from God, not from men, and we affirm that truth today. As we celebrate the God-given gifts of faith, family, and freedom, let's ask His hand of blessing on the United States of America and recommit to serving and leading our nation for the glory of God. May God's blessings rest on you this 4th of July and always.

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1: Yeah, this goes back actually before Eugene. It's the Florida Boys from the project Saved by Grace. Come on. Jesus.

0: Hey, everybody, I'm Bradley Walker.
1: Hey, Pat,
0: guess what time it is?
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3: give it away.
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5: Here's another opportunity to throw your heart wide open and give it away. Matthew told us he was driving home from work. He drove past a man trying to push his lawnmower from his wheelchair. I had been in a hurry, but I also felt like I needed to stop and help. By the time I was able to turn around and head back his direction, much to my surprise, three firemen were there mowing the man's lawn. How cool is that? Proves yet again, nothing is quite as good until you
3: give it away.

0: Isn't that great?
1: It's great. 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I think my dad taught me that lesson more than anything else. They loved him in Scott's edition because he was there to help mow. And when the snow came, he had a snow plow out. It was just part of his way of living.
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0: Travis Tritt with the special sauce on it, Unclouded Day. 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
5: Some people think of freedom as the ability to do whatever they want. 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

0: Hey, glad you're here with us. We're having a big time over here at Homecoming Radio. And now here's one of our favorite gals' favorite voices, Karen Peck in New River. 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
3: Mm-hmm. Shirley writes, thank you all for your music, which I listen to all day, every day. You are my lifeline with the outside world. Since I'm 88 years old, semi-invalid, there are so many favorite songs that bring me great joy, but On the Wings of a Dove is special because when I fed my newborn babies their early morning bottles, some nearby nesting doves would coo the whole time. So that song really takes me back to a very special, happy time of my life. May God richly bless you.
4: Sweet.
5: Ah, nice. Sandy in Michigan said, I have loved Gaither music since the 60s and Homecoming Radio going on 20 years now. I realize that all of us have grown older, but it appears that Kevin has a Dorian Gray thing going on. Oh. I'd be interested if anyone has ever been in his attic to see what the portrait of Kevin really looks like.
6: Oh, that's funny.
7: Interesting.
6: Sandy.
7: Oh, thank you, Sandy.
5: Sandy.
7: Yeah, Nancy here says, your programs have been a part of my life for more than 20 years now. I've been a believer since childhood. Every time I've been down, I've received a message from God through your words or your music. There is a peacefulness that touches me, and the specific messages feel as though they were chosen for me by God. That's a sweet thing to say. Mm-hmm. Thank you for being a blessing to me. I'm now retired, and I live in a very rural area, so sometimes it gets lonely, and I feel like I know all of you as friends. I pray for peace and hope for each of you.
5: That's so good. Nancy, cool.
8: We love your notes. Keep in touch. I don't know of a family group with better harmony than these sweet folks. Isaac singing an Ira Stanfield classic, I Know Who Holds Tomorrow. Listen.

0: my gosh, that was the Isaacs. It chokes me up. With I know who holds the future, and I know who holds my hand. Mm-hmm.
1: Mm. Well, today our goal was to bring a little satisfaction to your life, all of our lives, while encouraging you to always keep singing. There's nothing like singing and singing together.
2: 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We've put so much at your fingertips over at Homecoming.
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4: At 250 years, America is the oldest republic on earth. We are the freest people on earth. We have the most righteous and enduring constitution on earth. We are the strongest and most powerful country on earth.
3: President Trump speaking at Mount Rushmore last night, saying those are just some of the reasons why the 4th of July marks what he calls one of the most extraordinary days in the history of the world.
4: Tomorrow we mark 250 years of glorious independence and 250 years of majestic American freedom. Nothing like it.
3: The president, just minutes away from a speech still planned to commemorate America's 250th anniversary of independence with a rally on the National Mall and, of course, fireworks to follow. That was complicated by severe storms near Washington earlier today, forcing event organizers to order an evacuation. Severe weather also prompted the cancellation of celebrations in Connecticut, Pennsylvania, and other areas. At a time capsule burying ceremony in Philadelphia, Mayor Sherrill Parker said it only feels right that our nation's official time capsule would be entrusted to Philadelphia.
5: For nearly 250 years, Philadelphia has stood at the center of our nation's history. It was here that bold ideas about democracy were born.
3: The rush is on across Venezuela's north coast to identify loved ones before it's too late, with at least 3,000 killed in the deadly earthquakes last week. The country is overwhelmed with bodies that officials are struggling to collect, identify, and preserve. Many fear mass graves are coming as they search for the bodies of loved ones who died in the earthquakes that struck the South American country June 24th. Thousands are still missing. This is SRN News. Americans weigh in on prayer in school.
6: According to the latest from the Pew Research Center, 78% of adults believe the public schools should allow students to voluntarily pray in student-led groups. 57% think coaches should be allowed to lead their teams in prayer, and 46% support teachers leading their classes in prayer. However, strong majorities of Americans who like the idea of coaches and teachers leading prayer do not want any student to be forced to participate. Michael Harrington reporting.
3: The Supreme Court's decision not to allow a Rastafarian to sue prison officials for cutting his hair is being seen as a rare defeat for religious freedom at the High Court. Experts say that the case underscores the complexity and far-reaching nature of religious freedom laws in the U.S. and the increasingly diverse faith traditions to which they apply. Christians now represent 62% of the American population, down from 78% just 20 years ago.
7: On Independence Day, we celebrate the unanimous adoption of the Declaration of Independence on July 4, 1776. Independence Day was not widely celebrated until the 1800s, but some Americans were celebrating it as early as 1777, the very first anniversary of America's Declaration of Independence. In 1777, the Continental Congress celebrated Independence Day in Philadelphia, and John Adams wrote a letter to his daughter describing the festivities. The staff here at WLUJ would like to wish you a wonderful Independence Day, and as you celebrate this 4th of July, be sure to thank God for the freedom He has given you.
8: Freedom is a gift, and the gospel is a treasure to proclaim. This Independence Day, dear friends of the ministry, Sean and Susan Patrick of Springfield, have graciously provided today's expenses to proclaim this freedom. They do so in thankful praise unto God for the many freedoms we enjoy in our nation. Happy 4th of July from Sean and Susan Patrick of Springfield. God's very best and beautiful blessings to you today and always.
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0: That's Elevation Worship. My name is Joe Pitt. I'm filling in for Effie Rolf, and I got a bit of scripture I want to share with you. It's Colossians 3:12. Therefore, as God's chosen ones, holy and dearly loved, put on compassion, kindness, humility, gentleness, and patience, bearing with one another and forgiving one another. If anyone has a grievance against another, just as the Lord has forgiven you, so you are also to forgive. Some wounds run deep. Family hurt, church hurt, broken friendships, heartbreak. Forgiveness doesn't mean pretending hurt didn't happen. Forgiveness says, I'm releasing its grip on my heart. Because God's grace empowers us to forgive even when it feels absolutely impossible to do that for someone. Because God knows that the pain you are feeling is real, but the healing you need is more so. So in the days ahead, maybe you can take one small step towards forgiveness. Trust Him to mend what feels broken and to free your heart from the weight you've been carrying for so long.
1: 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Here's Ken Canfield for Grandkids Matter.
2: Grandparents, we are role models pretty much all the time. We're with our grandchildren. Listen to what 8-year-old Parker wrote. My grandpa taught me that men should contribute equally in the household. He helps my grandma with all kinds of things. He does things like mopping the floor, doing the laundry, and cooking meals, and he makes the best roast ever. All children are figuring out what men and women do and their different roles. Their parents are important models for sure, but so are we. The lesson here is to simply be a responsible, kind, selfless person. It will show in your actions, and it will surely have an impact on your grandkids. Don't you enjoy your grandkids? That's what our website is all about. 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

0: Here's a special piece of scripture from Great News Media found in Psalm 33, verses 12 through 22. Blessed is the nation whose God is the Lord, the people whom he has chosen as his heritage. The Lord looks down from heaven. He sees all the children of man. From where he sits enthroned, he looks out on all the inhabitants of the earth, he who fashions the hearts of them all and observes all their deeds.
1: The king is not saved by his great army. A warrior is not delivered by his great strength. The war horse is a false hope for salvation, and by its great might it cannot rescue.
0: Behold, the eye of the Lord is on those who fear him, on those who hope in his steadfast love, that he may deliver their soul from death and keep them alive in famine.
1: Our soul waits for the Lord. He is our help and our shield. For our heart is glad in him, because we trust in his holy name. Let your steadfast love, O Lord, be upon us, even as we hope in you.
0: Oftentimes, our nation struggles to trust God, but we can take comfort in knowing we are part of an even greater nation than America, the family of God. Our ultimate hope is not in the leaders of this world, but in our perfect Heavenly Father. On this Independence Day, as we celebrate the country of our earthly heritage, we can also await the perfect country of our heavenly heritage.
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0: This 4th day of July, the staff here at WLUJ would like to wish you a heartfelt, happy Independence Day. We express our gratitude to God for the liberty He has granted us. May your day be filled with blessing and hope. Happy 4th of July!
1: Happy Independence Day, dear listening friend. We are thanking the Lord for His many bountiful blessings and remember in prayer those who faithfully protect our nation and defend our freedoms. Dear friends of the ministry, Sean and Susan Patrick of Springfield have graciously provided today's operational expenses in grateful celebration. 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

0: Tarion's Testimony. My name is Joe Pitt, and I'm not naive. If you're, there's a good chance you're listening there, you may be going through a health concern, finances. You don't know what's next because your career has suddenly shifted from under you. Psalm 56:3, when I am afraid, I will trust in you. When you and I focus our hearts on worship, it shifts our focus from fear to faith. When we lift our eyes to God in song, in prayer, we remember he's already in tomorrow. He's seen the end. He's not surprised by anything you are facing. So right now, if you're facing uncertainty, the storm is raging, trust grows when we choose to praise God before we see the outcome. Remember, when I am afraid, I will trust in you.
1: 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This is Ken Ham, the CEO of the ministry behind the Answers Bible Curriculum for Homeschool. 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Artificial intelligence is seemingly the way of the future. It can do so many things faster and better than a human. Now, does this mean humans are becoming insignificant or that we aren't unique? Not at all. 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

Love City of Light. My name is Joe Pitt, and I want to share this Bible verse with you for today. Colossians 5:13, for you were called to be free, brothers and sisters. Only don't use this freedom as an opportunity for the flesh, but to serve one another through love. For the whole law is fulfilled in one statement: love your neighbor as yourself.

0: NAF President Brittany Fontenot says, quote, "We must resist the political compromise of viability and arbitrary gestational limits. People deserve abortion access throughout pregnancy without any government interference." Michael Harrington reporting.
1: The Trump administration is moving to restart the specialized LGBT option for youth who contact the 988 crisis intervention line. That number gives specialized options for certain groups, such as veterans and Spanish speakers. A year ago, the Trump administration stopped offering the Press 3 option for LGBT youth. The administration said it ended the service because the funding ran out. This is SRN.
2: America, America, God shed his grace on thee, and crowned thy good with brotherhood from sea to shining sea. Over a century ago, Catherine Lee Bates penned the lyrics to this incredible song, America the Beautiful, after an inspirational visit to Pikes Peak. Her song was published in the weekly journal The Congressionalist on July 4, 1895, and over 100 years later, it continues to inspire Americans everywhere with its poetic phrases and descriptive beauty. What a magnificent country we live in! Whether you're boating along the shores of Lake Shelbyville, taking a stroll through Allerton's gardens, or watching the sunset over a field of billowing soybeans, on this Independence Day, let's take a moment to admire America's natural splendor and appreciate the Lord's brilliance in creating such a beautiful land. Thank you for tuning in to Great News Media, and happy 4th of July!
3: Independence Day goes beyond a date. 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

0: listening friend, happy 4th of July. As we gather to celebrate, we are reminded of the immense blessings we enjoy in this great nation. The fireworks, the parades, the joyful gatherings with family and friends all serve as a testament to the freedom that was hard fought and hard won by our forefathers. Yet, as Christians, our celebration of freedom runs even deeper. While we honor the sacrifices made for our country's independence, we also celebrate the ultimate freedom we have in Jesus Christ. Galatians 1:5 tells us, "It is for freedom that Christ set us free." This freedom transcends any political or national liberty, rooting itself in the eternal victory Christ won for us on the cross. This 4th of July, let us remember that true freedom comes from knowing and following Jesus. It is a freedom from sin, a freedom to live righteously, and a freedom to love and serve others as Christ loves us. As we enjoy the festivities, let's take a moment to thank God for the gift of living in a country where we can worship Him freely. Let's pray for our leaders, our nation, and our fellow citizens that we may continue to walk in the ways of justice, peace, and love. May our celebrations be filled with gratitude, not only for our national heritage, but also for our spiritual heritage as children of God. Let our hearts be moved to share the love of Christ with others, spreading the true message of freedom and hope to all we encounter. Happy Independence Day from the staff here at WLUJ.
1: If you have kids, then you want the very best for them, and the same for your grandchildren. We love them dearly, but we know that today they're growing up in a world that's very different than what we grew up experiencing. We're inundated with violence, promiscuous sex, and poor moral character. TV has become a bigger part of their lives, yet it allows more and more questionable content each year. It's becoming harder for children to maintain some sense of innocence. So the question is whether there's anything you can pass on that's pure. The answer is yes, absolutely. If Jesus walked away from the grave alive, and He did, then He's right there for your children today. And He still loves the little children of the world, including yours. If you'd like to introduce either yourself or your children to this living Jesus, call us at 888-NEED-HIM or chat at chataboutjesus.com.

0: worthy of it all. That's our Jesus. C.C. Winans there, and your time, about, 38 minutes past the hour. A word of warning from Bob Cook, who says, "Be under no illusion, my friend. Human nature is capable of any extreme. Once you decide to pursue your own will apart from God, stick to God's will and be willing to take responsibility when you have a chance. Lord, would you deliver us from evil, the evil that's within our own hearts? You say in Jeremiah that the heart is deceitful above all things and desperately wicked. Who can know it? So, Lord, deliver us from evil. We pray in Jesus' name."
1: Appreciation. It means you noticed the good that someone did, and you just can't help but feel thankful. Health professionals who worked hard to keep you healthy. Teachers who figured out new ways to teach when old ways were, at least temporarily, unavailable. Firefighters and police officers that masked up to deal with emergencies that paid no attention to a pandemic. Grocery stores that did so much to make sure you, your family, and neighbors had food to eat. Restaurants who found new ways to safely deliver food when you needed a break. Feel appreciation for big ideas that made difficult days more bearable. For the friends that checked in just to see how you were doing. For church families that haven't forgotten you. You don't have to feel sad for the bad days you've endured. You can appreciate this truth. There's a better day coming. You don't have to wonder if God took a break, because he was never caught off guard. Appreciation. Not just a November thing. WLUJ. We're lifting up Jesus.
2: We are imperfect humans serving a perfect God. Maybe our imperfections help us identify with your life struggle. Maybe God's perfection can help you draw closer to his grace. We are a testament to the fact that God can restore broken people and make them useful in his plan. We love to work with you to share God's Just As I Am plan with people who think their lives are too broken to restore, whose past is too tainted to soil the good reputation of a perfect God. But God remembers who we were designed to be before sin. He wants to restore that kind of relationship. 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
6: With SRN News, I'm Ron Taylor. President Trump mixed partisan politics with patriotic appeals as he commemorated the 250th anniversary of American independence, a moment he declared one of the most joyous and glorious milestones of all time. He spoke late Saturday in Washington after storms prompted a roughly two-hour evacuation of the National Mall by thanking those who returned to the mall after the rain.
7: They estimated they had 375,000 people before everybody had to leave, and they now have 150,000 people. It's the craziest thing anyone's ever seen, at least.
6: A spectacular fireworks display concluded the event that was a days-long celebration of America's 250th anniversary of independence. Earlier in Washington, storms prompted a roughly two-hour evacuation of the National Mall. Elsewhere, severe weather prompted the cancellation of celebrations in other areas. This is SRN News.
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0: That's Cochrane & Company. In his devotional Daily with the King from Moody Publishers, Glenn Evans says, I must accept the fact that the self-life is not only displeasing to God, it is his enemy. When self reigns, I am at war with God. And that leads to frustration, anxiety, misery. I will therefore crucify the self-life and be at peace with God. When all is said and done, I owe my daily overcoming to this one solid fact. Christ lives in me. That's Galatians 2:20. Therefore, I can honestly say, thanks be to God who gives us the victory through our Lord Jesus Christ. 1 Corinthians 15, verse 57.
1: Have you ever had one of those days, the kind that feels foggy, heavy, or dark? Whether it's discouragement, doubt, or disappointment, Jesus understands. In John 8, verse 12, Jesus says, I am the light of the world. Whoever follows me will never walk in darkness, but will have the light of life. When life feels unclear, we often grab for flashlights of our own making, hard work, fresh ideas, or the next big fix. But these dim lights burn out quickly. Listening friend, what you need isn't a flicker, it's a floodlight. Christ doesn't just give light, he is the light. He sees the road ahead even when we can't. So today, flip the switch of faith and walk forward with Jesus. He's already gone before you.
2: Hello, this is Beth Brewer. I'm from Macomb, Illinois, and I've probably been listening to WLUJ for over 2 years and have very much enjoyed the programs, the financial advice, the singing, the Bible teachings. They give me a different or a new perspective on biblical teaching. And I won Bible trivia one time. The question about who buried Moses, and the answer was God, and I won a commentary on the book of John. Many of the programs are very inspiring, and I just really appreciate how God is using this station to influence people to do the right thing, and I really appreciate the staff there and the time they take to bring this to us. And may God bless everyone. Thank you.
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0: God's never done things the way we would. He looks out for the interest of others, while we look to our own interests. He wants to break us of selfishness, which is why we struggle to understand the way God works. It's possible for humans to look at others and think their negative situation is just a matter of getting what they deserve. But God might be looking at how they may one day learn to rely on Him for the first time. This station is here because God worked in ways we never expected. He answered prayers in ways that challenged us to dream bigger. We're grateful God's ways are tailored to each situation. We're grateful that at the right time, His rescue plan was recognized and accepted. We're grateful He has a plan and can't wait to see what next step He shows us in this great adventure. We're grateful for you. 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
1: With SRN News, I'm Ron Taylor. President Trump mixed partisan politics with patriotic appeals as he commemorated the 250th anniversary of American independence, a moment he declared one of the most joyous and glorious milestones of all time. He spoke late last night and sat in Washington after storms prompted a roughly two-hour evacuation of the National Mall earlier in the day. He said the American flag represents a great nation.
2: This is a flag that's the banner of the most extraordinary, most exceptional, most incredible nation ever to exist on the face of the earth, and we're doing better now than we've ever done before.
1: A spectacular fireworks display concluded the event that was a days-long celebration of America's 250th anniversary of independence. Elsewhere, severe weather prompted the cancellation of celebrations in Hartford, Connecticut, as well as Harrisburg and Wilkes-Barre, Pennsylvania. This is SRN News.
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0: We are messengers with faith, hope, love. Question, do you feel that you've kind of spent your life in endless pursuit of contentment? Do you reach the top of the ladder and discover you don't want to be there anymore? Do you dream about having the perfect mate? And once you marry, you realize he or she isn't so perfect. Well, contentment is not found in things of this world. The only path to contentment is through Christ. 1 John 2:15 says, "Stop loving this evil world and all that it offers you. For when you love the world, you show that you do not have the love of the Father."
1: Hello, listeners of WLUJ. My name is Sandra Shannon. I'm from Springfield, Illinois. I'm a praying mother, a praying grandmother, a praying great-grandmother. WLUJ is very inspirational in my life. I truly enjoy the word that goes forth with Dr. Tony Evans and also Dr. Charles F. Stanley. Also, I enjoy the praise and worship that comes forth. Hallelujah at 2 to sometimes 4 or 5 a.m. So if you're ever up during those hours, connect with WLUJ in praise and worship. I truly want to send a blessing up over WLUJ staff, and God bless Global in Jesus' name. Thank you so much, and I thank God for y'all, and just God bless you. God bless you all.
2: So there I was at the airport in a foreign country. I breathed a sigh of relief that none of my pocket change raised any alarms. But when I put my hand in my pocket, I realized my passport was missing. My brief moment of security clearance satisfaction turned to panic as I quickly looked everywhere. I mean, I checked every pocket I had, looked on the floor, looked on the conveyor, but my flood of worst-case scenarios was stopped instantly the moment I saw a security officer hold up my passport and call out my name. You see, without that passport, there was no hope of entering the country. Not even my plane ticket could get me in. How far do you think I would have gotten by standing at the gate and saying, but you don't understand, I'm a good person? Silly, right? But many people seem to think they'll be able to get into heaven with that argument. Jesus said there is only one way into heaven, and He is the door. Are you absolutely sure He'll call you by name and allow you to enter? If not, call and talk to someone more about it. 888-NEED-HIM. That's 888-NEED-HIM, or chat live with someone now at needhim.org.
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0: The Pharisees and experts of biblical law were certain God liked them more. They believed they had every answer. They felt superior to Jesus because they kept their distance from sinners while he seemed to embrace them. Jesus told these self-important men a story about a shepherd who lost a sheep. The man searched for it until he found it. The end result was joy. Something wonderful happens in the act of uniting the lost with their purpose and place. Jesus made it clear, we are all walk-away sheep. We need to be reunited with the God who gives us purpose and place. We are never asked to compare our deeds and choices with others. God came to rescue sinners. We all sin. We can't break free from the impact of sin on our own. We do have the choice to be found by Jesus, the friend of sinners. Our purpose puts us in a place where we can show other sinners where to find rescue. Grace and forgiveness, offered by Jesus, accepted by sinners like us. Choose grace. WLUJ.
1: With SRN News, I'm Ron Taylor. President Trump concluding his speech from the National Mall in Washington late last night, celebrating America's 250th anniversary of independence in front of thousands of spectators, followed by an amazing, spectacular fireworks display. President Trump says this 4th of July celebrates 2.5 centuries of American victories over evil.
2: Here on our National Mall, we're celebrating freedom's triumph over tyranny, liberty's conquest over oppression, and the enduring victory of the American spirit from the July 4th, 1776 to July 4th, 2026. Big dates. That's big dates. Two big ones.
1: Earlier in Washington Saturday, storms prompted a roughly two-hour evacuation of the National Mall, as well as severe weather prompting the cancellations of celebrations and fireworks in other cities. 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

0: That's Gateway Worship with Who Else? And if you're following the clock, it's 39 minutes past the hour. We know you've got choices in what you listen to these days. Thank you for spending part of your Independence Day weekend with us. Bob Cook has a gentle warning for us. Be under no illusion, my friend. Human nature is capable of any extreme once you decide to pursue your own will apart from God. And I guess that's the question. Are we pursuing our own will apart from God? Stick to God's will and be willing to take responsibility when you have a chance. Lord, would you deliver us from evil? Evil within, evil without. You've said that our hearts are deceitful above all things and desperately wicked. We want you, Jesus, in charge of it all, including our hearts.
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2: 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And in other bad
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3: news. You want to know the good news about bad news? It makes the good news more valuable. Good news is our purpose. It's why we exist. It has value. Yeah, you'll hear about good things people are doing, but you'll also hear about the good news that a loving God made a way for everyday people to connect with him. That good news gets better when you learn that God did what you couldn't. He made a way. He is the truth, and he can give you a purpose in life. The next time you hear,
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3: Remember, there's good news right here every day.
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4: How many times do I have to tell you it's bad manners to have your elbows on the dinner table?
5: But why, Mother?
4: Because I said so, that's why.
5: But what's the point?
6: The point is, mothers actually began saying that because that's the way sailors used to eat. Not due to bad manners, but to keep their plates from sliding off the table when they were at sea. Naturally, it became a habit even when on land. But in the days when press gangs would come looking for able-bodied men to join the Navy, they'd immediately spot someone who had prior experience at sea because he was eating with his elbows on the table.
7: You're coming with us.
8: What's happening?
6: And they'd recruit him.
7: You're in the Navy now, boy.
8: No!
6: Fortunately, Jesus never used press gangs. 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But he also said anyone who does not believe in him has already been judged for not believing in God's one and only Son. Jesus won't force you, but he does invite you to follow him today. Find out more when you call 888-NEED-HIM or go to needhim.org. That's 888-NEED-HIM or needhim.org.
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1: With SRN News, I'm Ron Taylor. President Trump mixed partisan politics with patriotic appeals as he commemorated the 250th anniversary of America's independence at a moment he declared last night as one of the most joyous and glorious milestones of all time. President Trump said our nation's founders crafted radical concepts of freedom that still endure today.
2: In Philadelphia, our founding fathers summoned the courage of giants and the wisdom of centuries to boldly proclaim these timeless truths. They declared that all men are created equal, that they are endowed with sacred, unalienable rights by the hand of our Creator.
1: A spectacular fireworks display concluded the event that was a days-long celebration of America's 250th birthday. This is SRN News.
3: If food is just food, then mac and cheese would do just as well as something with a balsamic glaze or mango chutney. 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

0: perfectly.
1: And that's the truth, Micah Tyler. In his devotional from Moody Publishers Daily with the King, Glenn Evans says, I must accept the fact that the self-life is not only displeasing to God, it is his enemy. When self reigns, I am at war with God, and that leads to frustration, anxiety, and misery. I will therefore crucify the self-life and be at peace with God. When all is said and done, I owe my daily overcoming to this one solid fact. Christ lives in me. That's Galatians 2:20. Therefore, I can honestly say, thanks be to God who gives us the victory through our Lord Jesus Christ. 1 Corinthians 15, verse 57. Boy.
2: Answers. I needed them, but this case wasn't adding up. 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

0: The farmer knew how to farm. The ground was prepared and he planted clean wheat. This had all the makings of a great harvest. But one night, a rival walked through the field scattering thistle seeds. As time went by, the farmer could see what had happened and knew the weeds would influence the crop in a negative way. Instead of pulling the weeds, the farmer let both grow. Why? If the weeds were pulled, it would damage the wheat. He would separate them at harvest. His plan made sense. This Jesus story makes sure readers know that Jesus is aware that bad things happen to good people. And while we may never know why our lives are surrounded by thistles, Jesus will sort everything out in the end. He even promised to work everything out in a positive way for those who love him and do what he asks. Plan can be trusted. His future is perfect. His love is unconditional. Trust him when nothing else makes sense. WLUJ.
1: With SRN News, I'm Ron Taylor. President Trump mixed partisan politics with patriotic appeals as he commemorated the 250th anniversary of American independence, a moment he declared one of the most joyous and glorious milestones of all time last night. President Trump says the American flag represents a great nation.
2: This is a flag that's the banner of the most extraordinary, most exceptional, most incredible nation ever to exist on the face of the earth, and we're doing better now than we've ever done before.
1: He says America has a track record of excellence.
2: No people have done more good, shown more courage, made more progress, righted more injustice, or achieved more greatness than you, the American people.
1: A spectacular fireworks display concluded the event last night. This is SRN News.
3: To be transformed is to invite change and accept new life living. 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Be transformed. WLUJ. Lifting up Jesus.
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7: Welcome again to the Voice of the Martyrs radio. My name is Todd Nettleton, and we are in our studio today in Bartlesville, Oklahoma, with two guests from an organization called A3. And we're going to talk about what A3 does. Joe Handley, Dr. Joe Handley, is here. He is the CEO, and he has been a guest previously here on Voice of the Martyrs Radio. Also, we have Janelle Stoops. She is the U.S. president of A3, and we'll talk about her role as well as some of her history. Joe and Janelle, welcome to Voice of the Martyrs Radio.
8: Great to be with you, Todd.
9: Thank you so much, Todd.
7: Kind of introduce A3. Who are you? What do you do? Talk about your work.
8: Yeah, A3 was begun in Japan 59 years ago as an English teaching ministry, but we have always been at the front edge of innovation. And over time, we've adapted and twisted and turned to be who we are today. What we recognize is one of the greatest needs in the world today is building capacity of local leaders. As the church has grown rapidly in the majority world, the biggest need has been coming alongside, empowering and equipping. And so that's what we do in essence. We say our vision is to equip and unify visionary leaders to accelerate gospel movements around the world.
7: Amen. And we have had so many guests on Voice of the Martyrs Radio from hostile areas and restricted nations who talk about the great need for leaders. Hey, the church in my country is growing. Now we have to figure out how to find leaders for all those churches. So you are stepping in and helping with that need. I'm very interested by the 59 years old. So 1967?
8: Exactly.
7: The same year Voice of the Martyrs was founded. We also will be 60 years old next year.
8: Whoa.
7: Talk a little bit about how our two ministries work hand in hand, because obviously you're training leaders in places where VOM is helping persecuted Christians. So it seems like the synergy there is pretty natural.
8: Yeah, the synergy started because one of our leaders in Bangladesh actually came to me saying, Joe, we love what all these groups like VOM are doing, but we'd like to see A3 kind of get involved with that. And so that catalyzed us to a conversation that really started the synergy of the work we do. Now, the reason we do that, let me take you further back in time to our founder. Our founder has a famous story in our history where he was sitting in a train in Tokyo with a Japanese pastor, and he said, "Tell me your vision for the country." And this Japanese pastor, uncharacteristically for Japanese, shared his vision and just went on and on and on and finally said, "Forgive me, you are the apostle God sent to Japan. What is your vision?" And our founder said this, "My vision is to empower your vision."
7: Amen.
8: And so the spirit of A3 goes back to that story. And when that Bangladeshi leader approached me, I said, "We've got to do something." Plus, about 60%, maybe even 70% of the countries we serve face pressure or persecution. And so that launched the VOM partnership that we've had all these years. So we are deeply, deeply grateful for Voice of the Martyrs and the fun we've had in working together all these years.
7: And one of the things I remember from your last visit here, Joe, one of the things I love about your ministry is the cohort model, the leaders learning alongside of each other and encouraging each other and challenging each other. But then also after graduation, hey, you've got a bunch of numbers you can text. Hey, I need help with this. Hey, I'm struggling with this. That's the part of your model that I so appreciate and love, to see those people raised up together and having them come together. Janelle, talk about what your role is, because you're relatively new into your current job. So what is your role within sort of the A3 ecosystem?
9: Yes. So I just started in January, and my role is the U.S. president of A3. So overseeing our U.S. staff and also working on our global ministry leadership team and talking about some of our global strategies.
7: And tell me your background, because I told you before we started taping, we have a special love on VOM Radio for people who've been kicked out of a country, and you are one of those people.
9: You're going to like my story.
8: Hello.
9: So I first went overseas as a single to Kazakhstan, to a city in the middle of nowhere. We were a 30-hour train ride from the next nearest city.
7: Oh, my.
9: But had the privilege of working with an emerging church there and seeing people from a Muslim background turn to the Lord and find freedom in Him, and actually ended up meeting my husband over there. So we had come back to the States to get married, and our team was actually all deported from the country and kind of splashed all over the local news. And so we ended up regrouping and going to Uzbekistan, where we had the privilege of seeing God establish a church where there had never been one before. And it was absolutely incredible. We worked with a leader who had faced just intense persecution. I mean, pretty much everything you could imagine happening happened to her. And yet she did not hold back in her faith, in sharing her faith. There's a verse in Jeremiah chapter 20, verse 9, that talks about His word is in my heart like a fire, mm-hmm. a fire shut up in my bones. I am weary of holding it in. Indeed, I cannot. And that was this woman. So she, despite persecution, just shared her faith everywhere she went. And really through her, we saw the Lord establish a church. And then, unfortunately, the government decided that they were also going to ask us to leave the country. So had to leave that country as well. And that was really hard. We had three girls at the time. And, you know, we had friends in America say, oh, aren't you glad you're coming home? And our kids in the meantime were saying, why do we have to leave home? Mm-hmm. Why do we have to go back to America? And yet, as we were leaving, remembering God was working here before we got here, and even when we leave, he is still going to be at work. And it's encouraging even to hear the stories now coming out of Central Asia and just knowing that indeed God is establishing his church.
7: Amen. How much time did you have between, hey, you have to leave, and getting on the plane?
9: So they actually took our NGO to court. So we had a couple of months,
7: okay.
9: But it was one of those things where we didn't have a visa. So theoretically, they could have come at any moment and said, you have to leave mm-hmm. immediately. So we lived in this strange kind of tension of wanting to stay as long as possible to keep working with the believers there and keep sharing our faith, you know, with this unreached people group. And not knowing, okay, it could, you know, they could literally right. come knock at our door any moment. And so having kind of a bag just in case, we had to leave immediately and yet still be leading Bible studies and sharing our faith. And so, yeah, it was a really interesting time.
7: How traumatic was that in the sense of, Lord, you called us here, and now we can't be here. What are you doing, Lord? Versus you'd been through it once before with the team in mm-hmm. Kazakhstan. So was it like, okay, well, this is just the next chapter, or was it a kind of a wrestling?
9: It was definitely a wrestling, and I think it was a wrestling for our whole team, you know, because at that point, we also had kids, and so they were wrestling. Mm-hmm. And so I remember we took turns when we had our home fellowship, you know, who was going to do the Sunday school portion with the kids. And I remember I happened to be working with the kids that night and just studying the verse about how our citizenship is in heaven and kind of going back to that truth of, no matter what country we live in, you know, it might be Uzbekistan, we might get asked to leave tomorrow and have to go back to America, but no matter what, our citizenship is in heaven.
7: Amen. Amen. We're talking this week on Voice of the Martyrs Radio with Joe Handley and Janelle Stoops. They are leaders in A3, which is a ministry that trains up pastors and church leaders literally around the world. Joe, how many countries now?
8: We're in about 25 countries,
7: okay.
8: Give or take. There's some countries where they all come into one place.
7: Uh-huh.
8: So roughly 25.
7: Okay. And I know you're always looking to add more.
8: Yeah, we're adding more as we speak.
9: Yes.
7: Which is a great thing. Let's talk. Obviously, this is Voice of the Martyrs Radio, so we're talking about persecution.
8: Right.
7: Where are you seeing maybe things getting more intense for believers, or are there any places you're seeing things maybe get a little better for believers? What do you see as you're out there with pastors, like you say, from 25 countries?
8: Yeah, sadly, most of it's getting worse. Mm-hmm. There's a lot of persecution going on in the northern parts of India that are impacting and having repercussions throughout. Now, praise God, they are passionate about mm-hmm. the gospel. They will not stop no matter what. Myanmar, you know, the situation with the coup, a military coup, that's created a lot of havoc in our world today. And then in China most recently, our leader a few years back was put on complete pause. He was shut down, summoned to move his entire family with four boys to another city so they could watch him, and told, you have to stop everything. And I was told, Job, don't even contact him. Well, fast forward a few years and find out, actually, they've found a way to pivot. And so they're still working. It's amazing how resilient yep. a persecuted church is. It's remarkable. While those are some of the hot spots, we are still hearing stories in Central Asia, Northern Africa, and across the Middle East part of the world that are not quite as intense,
5: but still on those high levels of, you know, persecution pressure ranges.
7: Yeah.
5: We're just doing our best to invest and build resilience in the life of leaders so that when they do hit these hiccups in life and absolute disruptions in what's going on, that they're ready for it.
7: I love that phrase, we're trying to build resilience into leaders. Unpack that a little bit. Like how do you do that? You know, it's one of those things, Lord, don't ever pray for patience because the Lord will give you opportunities to grow your patience. Is it the same with resilience? You just kind of have to go through it, or are there ways you can prepare better for it?
5: You can better prepare for it. And so this leader I mentioned earlier from Bangladesh, he was the one that just totally loved Voice of the Martyrs and loved A3 and thought, hey, we could be better together. And boy, was he right. Because Voice of the Martyrs has Shadow of the Cross, an amazing tool for resilience on a spiritual front.
7: Mm-hmm.
5: But there's also groups like the Alliance for Defending Freedom. And so we were able to pull all that together and create a specialized curriculum that Voice of the Martyrs was the first partner for us. So we are deeply thankful for the help you've given to us. That resilience training amplifies what we were already doing. When leaders come together, you know, they're the loneliest people on the planet. The studies show that the two loneliest professions are CEOs and senior pastors. They usually have no friends. And so the environment that we create, that cohort model of collaborative learning, all of a sudden, after a few months in, you've got a best friend. Mm-hmm. And then you've got a compadre of best friends. And you carry each other. You're texting each other. You're encouraging each other. You're praying together. So that ecosystem alone is what was so powerful that our friend in Bangladesh said, we got to marry this with the people that run Shadow of the Cross, you know? And so we ended up doing that. When we worked with the group called the Religious Liberty Partnership and many others to kind of weave together things from the Alliance for Defending Freedom, Voice of the Martyrs, and others. And that helps that resilience go even stronger.
7: Mm-hmm.
5: So like the leader I mentioned in China a few minutes ago, he didn't have that, sadly. But had he have that, he would be more equipped to handle the situation that he had faced. Now, what are the things in that are really critical? One is deep spiritual formation, information like you get from Shadow of the Cross.
7: Mm-hmm.
5: But another is simply, how do you work with the legal systems in your country if you are in trouble? Or where can I go to get help? Who can I call? Can I call Voice of the Martyrs? Can I call A3? Who can help me at this next level of practical needs? And so if you have those tools going into a pressured situation, going into a persecuted situation, let's say you're thrown in jail. Do you have anybody that can talk with you? You know, all that stuff, if you know that on the front end, you're better equipped to kind of weave your way through the complexity of persecution.
7: Yeah. And for our listeners who may be unfamiliar, In the Shadow of the Cross is a book, was actually written by the former leader of our office in Canada, Glenn Penner, who has now gone on to heaven. But it is available in English. We'll give you a link in the show notes this week at vomradio.net. What it does is basically marches from Genesis to Revelation and looks at what does the Bible say about persecution and suffering, and just dives into the scripture, dives into what it teaches, because it has a lot to say about when you face trials of many kinds, you know, those type of verses all throughout the scripture. So if you'd like a copy of that book, again, we'll give you a link in the show notes at vomradio.net.
5: And to all our friends out there, thank you to Voice of the Martyrs. Mm-hmm. Without you, that would not have come together. You were the initial partner to make that happen. And so I want everyone out there to know how deeply grateful we are at A3 for Voice of the Martyrs.
7: Well, thank you very much, and I love it. That's how VOM works. VOM works through partnership, and VOM works through telling people, hey, we have these resources. Could you use them? Because we'd love for you to. So that is a great example of just kind of the philosophy that drives COM. And one of the things we understand at a very deep level is we're all part of the kingdom and Amen. We're all on the same team. What I have is if you can use it, great, do it. If I can use it, I know you have the same attitude. Hey, take it. Great. That's great. Janelle, what is your role and how do you relate to what Joe does and kind of explain the start?
9: We have a lot of different countries who are saying, please, we mm-hmm. need this. Please come work with us. And so seeking wisdom from our leadership team together to see where is God leading and being still and listening for his voice.
7: How much do you worry about or think about security? Because, I mean, we've talked about China, we've talked about Myanmar, we've talked about a lot of places where Voice of the Martyrs works because they're places where Christians are getting persecuted. How much do you have to think about that, or how much do you choose to think about that?
8: Yeah, it's always on our mind. We have to think about it all the time. Some countries we can meet in very open atmospheres. So we'll meet in guest houses and, you know, hotels or whatever. Other places we meet, we have to be pretty clandestine and very under the radar. For instance, there was one country we were in where they had me teaching one time, and I never was staying in the same place as the participants. And every time we met wasn't a normal meeting hall. Like normally we're in a room with about 4 or 5 round tables
7: right.
8: and about
7: like
8: 4
7: a conference room.
8: A conference room with 4 or 5 people around it, and we're debriefing and doing all that. In this case, we couldn't meet like that, so we met an extended meal hours. So we had 3-hour breakfast. Well, we were just with this friend Joe, and then when breakfast was done, they shipped me off in an Uber or taxi to somewhere else, and we show up again for lunch, but at a completely different restaurant.
9: For
8: another 3-hour lunch, right? And then after that, boom, Joe's out of town. They all distribute across different trains, different taxis. We show up for dinner.
7: Three or four hour
8: dinner, right? And so it's just completely different parts of town. Mm-hmm. And that way we kind of stay under the radar. And that's just one example, Todd. We have so many examples of the way we do stuff like that.
7: The local leaders are helping and giving permission and giving blessing. They're also advising you, hey,
9: definitely.
7: In my country, you don't want to do it that way because you'll end up not being allowed in my country.
9: Yes.
7: Learning from them as you're going through this, I know. What are your challenges? What keeps you from going into more countries quicker?
8: Number one is finding the right people. So we spend a lot of time and money on making sure we've got the right person. And that, I would say, is our toughest mm-hmm. task. So we may have groups like right now all over Africa, people are saying, please come. Or a lot of Middle Eastern countries right now are wanting us to come. So we have to find who are the right people that share our same DNA and spirit, who also have the kind of gravitas in the nation to call others together. So that's number one challenge. Number two challenge is really praying through the resourcing of that. And by that, I don't just mean money, although money is a big part of that. Part of that resourcing is, do we have the right personnel? And that doesn't mean staff. We're a volunteer movement. So Todd, we might invite you someday to come teach for us perhaps, or VOM, colleagues. And so do we have enough of those people that are willing to serve that country, either from the West or other places? And then finally, we need funding. And so it takes a lot of – because we are small and because we're slow, we're not fast, we go deep, we actually cost a lot of money. Mm-hmm. And so we have to raise significant capital to make that happen. And so those are some of the challenges. And we just ask the global church to pray. The harvest is plentiful. The workers are few. What's the answer? Pray to the Lord of the harvest. As you pray, as we pray together, the Lord will lead us to the right people. The Lord will bring the right people alongside to serve. And the Lord will provide the capacity, the funding to make it happen.
7: Yeah. I love that you started out with people because that is – especially the work you're doing in the places you're mm-hmm. doing it, that's everything.
5: Yeah,
7: is having the right people to help make it go forward. We've been talking this week on Voice of Mars Radio with Joe Handley and Janelle Stoops. Joe is the CEO. Janelle is the U.S. president for A3. If people want to connect with A3, what is your website?
5: A3.co is one way to do it, or you can do a3leaders.org. Either one, but a3.co is the easiest. It gets you to everything.
7: All right, and we will give you a link again in the show notes this week at vomradio.net. Joe and Janelle, is there anything you want to add to this conversation? Is there any place we didn't go that we should have?
5: The one place that I wondered if you're curious about is this estuary idea. The estuary is the place where the seawater and the freshwater meet. It is one of the most dynamic places on the planet. More things are birthed in an estuary in a faster amount of time than anywhere else on the planet. And we are using it as a leadership renewal paradigm. One generation invests in another generation, and together they co-create. Mm. And it helps create a better future and a more innovative atmosphere. There will come a day when Joe Handley needs to slow down. And we want Janelle to be ready. And there will come a day when Janelle will take on my post, and I will be there as her biggest cheerleader. And when the time is right, when the Lord opens that door, we will pass that baton. But as one of my colleagues said, when he learned, a Japanese colleague who was in his 80s at the time, he said his paradigm before learning about the estuary is that he would quit and fade away. Hmm. His new paradigm after learning about the estuary is that he would pass the baton and keep running beside the Amen. Younger leader. Amen. And so that's the idea of the estuary, is that the older generation and the younger generation will keep running together. It won't just be a single baton pass and see you later. It'll be a baton pass where we're running beside one another.
7: I love that idea. I'm going to ponder on that. I suspect our listeners are going to ponder on that mm-hmm. because it affects us in our work. It affects us in our families. It affects us in our churches. Just having that idea of, okay, where am I in that process? Joe and Janelle, thank you for your ministry. We celebrate with you now almost 60 years of A3 and almost 60 years of Voice of the Martyrs.
9: Praise the Lord.
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9: That sounds wonderful.
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10: Your journey from this point through to the end of your life still holds a good many opportunities to walk away from your eternity with God as the world tries to dupe you into believing that it's all about the here and now, that heaven and hell are merely a figment of your imagination. Hi, I'm Bernie Diamond, and welcome again to Fresh. Here's the plain truth, a truth that I believe with every fiber of my being. God is all-loving, but also just. We've each fallen short of His standard of holy perfection, meaning that none of us can ever deserve or earn our place with Him for all eternity. That's why He sent Jesus into this world, His only Son, so that whoever believes in Him wouldn't perish, but have the gift of eternal life. It's a free gift of grace paid for with a terrible cost, the life of Jesus crucified on that cross for you and me. That's the truth. Many believe that truth, perhaps you do too. Yet the opportunities to stumble, to squander this free gift between now and then are many. But that's no surprise to God. Jude 24-25. Now to him who is able to keep you from stumbling and to present you blameless before the presence of his glory with great joy, to the only God, our Saviour through Jesus Christ, our Lord, be glory, majesty, dominion, and authority before all time and now and forever. Amen. God is more than able to keep you from stumbling. Trust him, draw close to him, depend on him, because he has a plan to present you blameless before the presence of his glory with great joy. The surest anchor for your soul is the joy of knowing the God who saves, sustains, and who will finally bring you home. That's his word, fresh for you today. And let me encourage you to subscribe to our YouTube channel at ChristianityWorks.tv. I'd love to share more of God's Word with you because the Word of God is alive and active. It is the power to transform your life. Amen? Again, you'll find our YouTube channel at ChristianityWorks.tv. May you be blessed as you receive His Word.
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16: Someone once said, "Life is hard, but God is good." 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At WLUJ, we believe faith should be deep, but it can still come with a smile. 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If our programming has encouraged you, give us a call at 217-528-2300. 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
18: 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We can look forward to the beauty of it, the glory of it, filling the place, but it's also a populated place. Inside is the Lord God, the Lamb of God who is Jesus, of course the Holy Spirit, and His loved ones.
17: Today on Living in the Light, Bible teacher Ann Graham Lutz continues with her message titled, "The Vision of His Glory to Be Resplendent." Now, our passage is taken from Revelation chapter 21, and that word resplendent means just this, shining brightly, dazzling, or very bright and beautiful. But that's only a very narrow definition of what the Bible teaches about heaven. Ann wants you to know that God is expecting you to be there one day because He has left His light on for you. Here now is Ann.
18: So heaven is a safe place. The walls tell us that. And then John looks down and he sees the foundations. And in verse 14, it says there are 12 foundations. On them were the names of the 12 apostles. So there's John looking at the heavenly city. And he sees it's gorgeous with these walls and it's just glowing. And then he sees the foundations and his eyes must have gotten big. His name is on one of those foundations. So, and it says the foundations down in verse 19, they were decorated with every kind of precious stone, 12 foundations, names of the apostles, every different kind of stone. Do you remember what Hebrew says about Abraham, that he left Ur of the Chaldees? He was looking for a city whose maker was God, a city that had foundations. I want to see a video of Abraham when he first sees that city. This is the city he left Ur to find. So I think it means that it's a stable place. Heaven doesn't move, doesn't change. You know, today down here, what was right yesterday is wrong today. What was wrong yesterday is right today. Our culture is changing so fast it almost makes you spin. And with the technology and AI, you don't even know what's true anymore. And even, you see that AI is writing a Bible. And so how confusing things are. But in heaven has 12 foundations. It's absolutely stable, solid ground. You never have to worry about it undulating, changing under your feet. In the streets, verse 21, he sees the streets. The great street of the city was of pure gold, polished gold. It would act like a mirror, just reflecting the glory of Jesus throughout the city. But my mother, she's known for her quips and her insights, and she's very quick. And she said that in heaven, gold down here is one of our most precious commodities. And we buy it, we wear it, we hoard it, we work hard to get more of it. And she said, you can see what God thinks of it, because in heaven it's just asphalt. And then she says, maybe what he's telling us is that we need to get our priorities in order, because the things that we treasure down here may be as nothing in heaven. And the things that are treasured in heaven, we're neglecting down here. Jesus told us to lay up for ourselves treasures in heaven, where moth and rust don't corrupt, thieves don't break in and steal. So some of the treasures you can lay up, there are two things I think you can take to heaven with you. One is your own Christ-like character. And as you get into God's word and you take that paragraph of verses and you're reading, what does it say? What does it mean? What does it mean in my life? And you apply it to your life and you live it out. Then Corinthians says that day by day, you are changed from glory to glory, character to character, until even your closest friend, your spouse, can see Jesus in you. And his glory is revealed in you. You can take your Christ-like character to heaven. That's eternal. And I think you can take other people to heaven with you in this sense, that when you share the gospel and what you share with that person brings them to faith. Maybe you don't pray with them to receive Christ, but maybe you sow a seed and somebody else sows a seed. And then at some point they give their hearts to Jesus and they're born again into God's family. That person will be in heaven in part because of you. You can take that person. You see what I mean? Those are the two most precious things. So lay up for yourself treasures in heaven. And the streets of gold remind us to get our priorities straight. So when you go home, look at your schedule. Look at how you spend your time, where you're spending your money. You need to make an adjustment. If Jesus is first in your heart, first in your life, he ought to be first in your time. So ask him, what doors of opportunity can you open for me? I want to serve you. I want to live for you. I want my life here to count for you. When I stand before him, I want something to show for the life I've lived down here. So I think one of the most dramatic, impactful aspects of the physical city of heaven are the gates. And it says in verse 12 and 21, there are 12 gates. Each gate is made of a single pearl. Now think of how big those pearls would have to be to hang in walls that are 200 feet thick. And you know how a pearl is formed? It's formed when a grain of sand or something that irritates the oyster gets inside the oyster, and he begins to coat it with a layer of mother of pearl. And he continues coating it until he can't feel the irritation anymore. So when you see pearls that are as big as these gates that hang in walls that are 200 feet thick, they speak of gigantic suffering. And I wonder if the gates to the city themselves speak of the death, the blood, the cross of Jesus Christ. You know somebody who says the cross is not necessary? I wonder if every time we walk through those gates of pearl, we're going to be saying, thank you, Jesus. Thank you, Jesus. Thank you, Jesus, for what you did to open these gates for me. Tell other people. The gates of heaven are opened through the cross. But you have to come through the cross. There's no other way. Ray Truth made that so clear the other day. There's one door into the ark, one door into the most holy place. There was one door into the Garden of Eden, one door into heaven, and his name is Jesus. So heaven is a physical place. We can look forward to the beauty of it, the glory of it, filling the place, but it's also a populated place. Heaven is not just a show place. You know, we've taken time to go to Windsor Castle and to Buckingham Palace, not as guests, as tourists, but anyway. When I went to those two places, the home in Buckingham Palace where the royal family did live, I now think they've spread out different places in London, and then Windsor Castle where the Queen loved to live. And when I went through, I never saw a book that was open that somebody had been reading, or a sweater that was thrown over the back of a chair, or a toy that was on the floor left by a child, or, you know, it really is a museum. It's a beautiful, beautiful, perfectly kept place. Heaven is not a museum. It's not a show place. It's a home where God the Father lives with his loved ones inside. Verse 22, let me read it. It says, I did not see a temple in the city, because the Lord God Almighty and the Lamb are its temple. The city does not need the sun or the moon to shine on it, for the glory of God gives it light, and the Lamb is its light. So inside is the Lord God, the Lamb of God, who is Jesus, of course the Holy Spirit, and his loved ones. And it says that he's the light of that city. When I used to go home, and my mother was home, and if I drove up to the mountain, it's across the valley, but you went up this winding road to the house, and I would go up through the dark, and when I came through, if it was in the spring or summer or the fall, I loved to roll down the windows. I loved to hear the crickets and the katydids and the night sounds and feel the night breeze and just hear the sounds on the mountain where I grew up. And then I would always think, as I came around that curve, the last curve, I would look, because in the front by the door, there was a post, and on the post was a birdhouse, but under the birdhouse was a lantern that she would leave on for me. She would leave the light on for me when she knew I was coming. So I knew I was expected. So I'd look around that corner. I wanted to see the light on. I wanted to know my mother was expecting me. And I don't know how she did it, but she was always at the door to meet me when I pulled in. And in verse 22, I didn't see a temple in the city, because the Lord God Almighty and the Lamb are its temple, and the city does not need the sun or the moon to shine on it, for the glory of God gives it light, and the Lamb is its lamp. God has left the light on for you. He's expecting you. You're coming to a place prepared for you. You're coming home, prepared for his loved ones to live with him forever and ever. So in verse 7, I want to go back to verse 7. It says, he who overcomes will inherit all this, and I will be his God, and he will be my son. And you can just put, she who overcomes will inherit all this, and he will be our God, and he will be my daughter. So you can put the son as generic. In other words, what I'm trying to say, it's not just for men, okay? You know that. But how do we inherit all this? How can we make sure heaven is our inheritance? You have to overcome your doubts, your unbelief, your pride, your religiosity. And you have to come as a little child. You come to the cross. You tell God, You're sorry for your sin, all the wrong things you've done. And I know we've gone through this. You inherit heaven as your birthright, your heavenly home, when you come by faith to the cross and you tell God you're sorry for all the wrong things you've done. And you believe Jesus died on the cross as God's sacrifice for your sin. If nobody else needed a Savior, he would come and die just for you. And you claim Jesus as your Savior and his blood to atone for your sin. And you ask him to be your Savior. And you believe he rose up from the dead to give you eternal life. And you receive the eternal life that he offers, which means not just heaven when you die, but a right relationship with him now. But you open up your heart. You invite him to come in. He comes in to live with you in the person of the Holy Spirit, who will never leave you, never forsake you. And you walk with him through life, day by day, month by month, year by year, until you walk right into heaven, and heaven is your birthright. You inherit heaven when you put your faith in Jesus like that. Do you hear me? It's not a hope so. I just talked to somebody this last week, and I was trying to find their spiritual journey, and he said, well, I'm hope I'm going to heaven. And I said, oh man, you don't have to hope. You can know. You can know you're going to heaven. And he indicated he had been saved and put his faith in Jesus. Somehow he hadn't come to that assurance. And I think it's because we just know we don't deserve it. And we feel, how can God give me all of this when I've been the person that I am? And so we just, our guilt and our shame makes us think we can't deserve it. So we can't really be sure we're going, but yes, you can. It's God's promise to you. Heaven is your home. It's your inheritance. So you just, I'll just ask God to give you that assurance. You're going home. None of us deserve it. None of us are good enough. That's why God sent Jesus. That's the thing that separates our faith from every other religion in the world. Every other religion in the world is trying so hard to get up to God through their rituals, their traditions, their good works, their suffering, their whatever they do, and they're all, you know, trying to climb up to God. You can't do it. That's why God sent Jesus down to us. He's done it for us. All we do is put our faith in him, commit our lives to him, and heaven is our home. It's ours. So heaven is a populated place inside by the Lord, the Lamb, his loved ones. But there is an outside to heaven. Verse 8, but the cowardly, the unbelieving, the vile, the murderers, the sexually immoral, those who practice magic arts, the idolaters, and all liars, their place will be in the fiery lake of burning sulfur. This is the second death. The second death is hell. And I want to be quick to say, if one of you find yourself on that list, Paul says in Corinthians, such were some of you, but you've been bought. You've been redeemed. You've been cleansed with the blood of Jesus, okay? Don't let Satan put that kind of guilt on you. So maybe you've been a liar. Maybe you committed adultery. Maybe you've done something, you know, I don't know. Maybe something else in that list. But if you've come to the cross, you're forgiven of all of your sin, past, present, future. You'll never be held accountable for it again because Jesus took the punishment for you. Do you understand? So just receive that. But take the warning that if you don't put your faith in Jesus, that's the unbelieving. If you step into eternity and you don't believe that Jesus died for you and you've not committed your life to him, then you will go to hell. So let me describe hell to you. And this is a biblical description. I won't give you all the references. Hell is a place of great suffering, weeping, gnashing of teeth. So hell is a place of physical torment. Heaven, on the other hand, is a place where there's no more suffering or death or mourning or crying or pain. Hell is a place described as a bottomless pit. If I fell into a bottomless pit, I would always feel I was in danger. I would never feel safe. Heaven is a place that's safe and secure within those 200-foot thick walls. You'll never be in danger again. And hell is described as a lake, and a lake would undulate, change. You would never feel like you were on solid ground. In fact, Mara and I were on a boat this summer, And one of the things I did not enjoy about it was knowing I was floating on this freezing water. It was a

total darkness, where the sun never rises and the sun never shines. So people say, I want to go to hell. All my friends are down there. We're going to have a big party. And maybe all your friends are there, but you'll never see them because it's dark. There's no light there. Maybe you can hear them screaming, but you won't see them. Heaven is a place that's described where there's no more night, no more darkness at all, because the Lord and the Lamb fill the city with his glory. Hell is described as a place of solitary confinements, where you'll be all alone. In some of the hardest times, if you're sick, in the middle of the night when it's dark and you're by yourself and there's nothing to distract you from your pain and your suffering or your nausea or whatever it is. And hell is a place that's dark where you're all alone with your memories and your hatred and the abuse and the whatever, the anger, and in darkness, nothing to distract you from it. And heaven is described as a place where the kings of the nations bring their glory and God's children gather. Place of fellowship, the marriage feast of the Lamb. I'm sure there'll be dancing in heaven, Dino. So, and I looked at him that way when he asked me that this morning, because I was afraid he was going to ask me to come up here and do that. So, but yes, I think there'll be dancing in heaven, and I hope it's to that song that you played. But hell is also described as a fire, a place of intense thirst, dissatisfaction, torment. Do you remember when Jesus told that parable about Abraham and Lazarus, and a man had gone to hell, and he said, please tell my brothers, and Jesus said, we can't do that. And he said, well, just take some water and just touch it on my tongue. I'm just so thirsty and couldn't do that. There's just a gap that you can't cross over. And but intense thirst, not just physical thirst, but knowing you're created for something, but you never fulfill it, never feel fulfilled, never feel satisfied. Heaven, on the other hand, is a place in chapter 22 where the river of life flows continuously from the throne, bringing healing to the nations, an outpouring of God's Spirit. That's what I've prayed for the nation of Israel, that God would just pour out his Spirit and bring healing to that nation. So the best part of, well, the worst part of hell is that people there are totally devoid of God's presence. The one for whom they were created, the one who loved them so much that he sent his own son to die on the cross to take away their sin and open heaven for them, and they're separated from him. They'll never see his face, never know his name, never be in his presence. Heaven, on the other hand, is a place where we're told we will serve God and we'll see his face. So who do you know who's going to go to hell? Just about everybody we bump into. So maybe they don't know they have a choice. Maybe they don't know they can choose to go to heaven. Would you tell them, you don't have to push it on them. You don't have to demand that they put their faith in Jesus. Just ask them if they'd like to make an informed choice and then give them the information. I can't imagine anybody choosing to go to hell. So, verse 27, going back to chapter 21, the last verse, and it says, nothing impure will ever enter heaven, nor will anyone who does what is shameful or deceitful, but only those whose names are written in the Lamb's Book of Life. And you get your name written in the Lamb's Book of Life when you come to the cross, put your faith in Jesus as your Savior and your Lord, and open up your heart and you surrender to him, and the Holy Spirit comes in, and you're born again into God's family, and your name is recorded in the Lamb's Book of Life. So when you show up, and they look down that list, your name is on it. My mother told me another story I love to tell. Years ago, it's a true story. There was a little boy living in London, England, and he heard Dr. D.L. Moody was coming to town to preach. So he walked through London, came to the church where Dr. Moody was supposed to preach, and people were singing, and the lights were shining out of the stained glass, and it looked like heaven to him. So he ran up the steps, and he came to the door, and just when he did, there was a big hand that grabbed him on the shoulder, spun him around, and said, Sonny, where do you think you're going? And he said, I've come to hear Dr. Moody preach. And the big man looked at him in the uncombed hair and the unwashed face and the torn clothes and the unshod feet, and he said, not you. You're too dirty to go inside. So

0: door was closed. So the little boy thought, well, I'll find another way in. So he walked all the way around the church, but the windows were barred, the doors were locked. So he came back on the front steps and he sat down. He just began to cry. He was so disappointed. And just then a carriage pulled up at the foot of the steps, and this very distinguished man got out and walked up the steps, and he saw the little boy crying. And he looked at him and he asked him why, and the little boy told him, I've come to hear Dr. Moody preach, but they say I'm too dirty to go inside. So the big man just held out his hand, and he said, then take my hand. So the little boy did, and hand in hand they walked up the steps. Now when they came to that door that had been closed, it's flung wide open, and they walk into the church, and they go down the center aisle, and the man puts the little boy on the front row, and then the man gets up on the platform to preach, and the man was D.L. Moody. The only way that dirty little boy got inside the church was because he was holding the hand of Dr. Moody. And the only way anyone, doesn't matter who you are, if you're Billy Graham, or if you're the Pope, or if you're your grandmother, or whoever you can think of, Mother Teresa, whoever you can think of, no one will get into heaven. The only reason you get in is because you're holding the hand of Jesus. It has nothing to do with what you've done, who you've been, how you dress. It's just that you've put your hand in his, and you do that when you come to the cross and he stretches out his hand, little girl, little boy, put your hand in mine. Put your trust in me. I'm dying to save you, to forgive you of all of your sin, and I'll rise from the dead to give you eternal life. Put your hand in mine. I'll take you to heaven. And he will. Make sure you've put your hand into the hand of Jesus. Please, would you tell somebody else that God so loves them that he gave them Jesus, that if they put their faith in him, they would not perish and go to hell, but they would have everlasting life that includes a right personal relationship with God now, having peace in your heart and hope for the future and joy regardless of the circumstances, but it also means heaven when you die. Tell people there is a God who loves them and he's prepared a place for them that's perfect, and it's an actual place populated by God the Father, God the Son, his loved ones, and available for them if they'll put their faith in him.
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3: With SRN News, I'm Ron Taylor. President Trump mixed partisan politics with patriotic appeals as he commemorated the 250th anniversary of American independence last night, a moment he declared as one of the most joyous and glorious milestones of all time. The president says the American flag represents a great nation.
4: This is a flag that's the banner of the most extraordinary, most exceptional, most incredible nation ever to exist on the face of the earth, and we're doing better now than we've ever done before.
3: The president says America has a track record of excellence.
4: No people have done more good, shown more courage, made more progress, righted more injustice, or achieved more greatness than you, the American people.
3: A spectacular fireworks display concluded the event that was a days-long celebration of America's 250th anniversary of independence. Public policy expert and former Trump economic advisor Steve Moore tells the Salem Radio Network it's a great time to be American thanks to the Trump economy.
5: Free enterprise and free markets work, and communism and socialism are a failure. And of course, he was 100% correct. That's what led to the collapse of the Soviet Union. It's, guess what? Socialism doesn't work. It's why the boat people left Cuba and risked their lives to come to the United States.
3: The small community of Kerrville, Texas, is remembering the victims of last year's devastating flooding. On Friday night, Louise Hayes Park was filled with music, prayers, and the gospel, where over 100 people came to remember the catastrophe and the lives lost in it. Saturday marked 1 year since the floods tore through the Texas Hill Country, claiming 137 lives and destroying homes and property. The flash floods remain the second deadliest flood disaster in state history, triggered by the remnants of Tropical Storm Barry. This is SRN News. Canadian churches are promoting suicide.
6: The United Church is the largest Protestant denomination in the country, and one of its congregations in British Columbia is advertising a seminar on how to access physician-assisted suicide. The Anglican Church of Canada is working on a liturgy for people who take their own life with a doctor's help, including, quote, prayers to be read immediately before the fatal drugs are administered, as well as prayers after the patient's death. Michael Harrington reporting.
3: A gay rights activist is suing the Department of Defense, demanding to know if Scouting America agreed to ban boys living as girls in a deal with the Pentagon. James Dale, who filed a complaint in a New York City federal court, claims that both sides have provided conflicting answers. The Defense Department announcing an agreement with Scouting back in America back in February that Secretary Pete Hegseth said would refocus the organization away from diversity initiatives and other woke policies. This is SRN News. President Trump is scheduled to head to a NATO summit next week hosted by Turkey's autocratic leader.
7: President Trump has hinted he could make news at the upcoming NATO summit in Turkey. As the U.S. president threatens to scale back America's role in NATO and Europe, he has offered only praise for the summit's host, Turkish President Recep Erdogan.
8: I'm going out of respect to President Erdogan.
7: The warm ties between the two leaders mean the U.S. might sell jet engines and potentially F-35 fighter jets to Turkey. The two-day NATO summit starts July 7th in Ankara. I'm Jennifer Kane.
3: A woman's solo journey from California to Hawaii in a rowboat is over in record time. Kelsey Fendler arrived in Honolulu last night, becoming the fastest person to row solo across the Pacific Ocean. Fendler left Monterey, California 44 days ago. She beat the men's solo row record by over a week and the women's record by over 40 days. And today is her 32nd birthday. More details at srnnews.com.
9: Hello, my name is Jimmy, and I'm from Ashland. I love all the messages, especially like listening to Janet Parshall, also all the different sermons that are around. It's just another outreach. It helps people to hear the good news of Jesus Christ. It's just another avenue of sharing the gospel.
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0: That is CeCe Winans, worthy of it all, here on Sunday Praise on Moody Radio. Good morning, my friend. It's John Hemmer. It is a privilege to have you along. Hopefully you had a great 4th of July holiday. We are celebrating 100 years of ministry. Actually, later on this month, it'll be the exact day where we turn 100, and the Lord has been so good, the Lord has been so faithful. There is no way we would have ever been able to get this far without the Lord, and also without you. You are a part of the Moody Radio family. You are a vital part of the equation. You listen to Moody Radio, you support Moody Radio, you pray for us. We're in this thing together. So thank you for being here. It really is a privilege to have you along. Want to share this with you, and really, no matter how you feel right now, no matter what you think you've done, this is true, all right? God's plan is bigger than your past. Think about that. God's plan is bigger than your past. To go a step beyond that, when Jesus died on that cross and rose again, it was all bought and paid for. Everything you've ever done, everything you will ever do was bought and paid for when Christ died and rose again. I got a song that talks more about that.
1: You could withhold gratitude. Maybe you are. You could refuse to let people know they mean something to you. Maybe you have. You could act like you don't need anybody, but you do. There's just something winsome about people who are grateful. They know they're improved because other people have invested in their lives. Thankful people spot kindness and are quick with a smile of recognition. Thankful people are humble, compassionate, and easy to call friend. Thankful people are remembered longer than those who struggle to express gratitude. Thankful people inspire joy and comfort, and they somehow seem able to break down walls that separate people. You can spot thankful people because when they ask, "How are you doing?" they really want to know. They are often better listeners than most. They tend to be less selfish. So when you have a choice, and you do, make the decision to show gratitude. Make it a daily choice. It's one of the best life improvement tips, and it comes from the heart of God. WLUJ, lifting up Jesus.
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0: That is Carly Ann Taylor with Why Should I Worry here on Sunday Praise. Maybe you just heard that song and you're just trying to get your arms around those words. You're thinking to yourself, I trust in the Lord. I'm a Christian. I've got that relationship with Him. That's all good. That's all cool. I'm cool with that. But there's maybe you're dealing with something that is just really hard to navigate. You know what? God never said life was going to be easy. God never said being a Christian was going to be easy. Maybe you can relate to this. Sometimes in life, what feels like rejection is actually God protecting us. Maybe you're thinking to yourself, okay, well, that's kind of how it feels. So where do I go with that? What do I do with that? How about this? This very second, as we are together right now, this morning, God is using your present circumstance to make you more useful for later roles in His unfolding story of you. In other words, He's got you. He's got this. He's got a perfect plan for you, and He is not going to fail you. He never has. He never will. I got a song that talks more about that next right here on Sunday Praise. Hold on.
1: The word justify is, of course, legal language. It belongs to the world of the courtroom, and it means to declare someone righteous, to declare someone not guilty before the judge.
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1: Our natural inclination will always be to think that if our moral record is impressive enough, if we are outstandingly good, or at very least not outstandingly bad, that will be enough to satisfy God the judge. That's the central underlying doctrine of religions around the world. It's important to be moral, it's important to be upright, but it's not going to save you. It's not that the law is heading in the wrong direction. It's not that God's Old Testament law is deficient or bad. It's simply that we ourselves can never meet the perfect standards of a holy God. We can never be perfectly holy, perfectly obedient, perfectly good. Remember that the word justified means to declare righteous, to declare innocent. And of course, a holy God and a just God could never declare innocent anyone who has ever done wrong. And that's all of us. We may not be as bad as some, but none of us is totally innocent before a holy God. And so, if God sought to declare us righteous, to declare us not guilty, on the basis of what we do, He would be making a false declaration. And a holy God could never do such a thing. Jesus has done enough, and He has satisfied fully the requirements of a holy God.
2: 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To learn more, visit encounterthetruth.org.
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0: With SRN News, I'm Michael Harrington in Washington. President Trump led commemorations of America's 250th birthday last night before a massive fireworks display over Washington, D.C. The president says this 4th of July celebrates 2.5 centuries of American victories over evil.
1: Here on our National Mall, we're celebrating freedom's triumph over tyranny, liberty's conquest over oppression, and the enduring victory of the American spirit from the July 4th, 1776 to July 4th, 2026. Big dates. That's big dates. Two big ones.
0: Storms prompted a roughly two-hour evacuation of the mall. The FBI is dramatically expanding its investigation into Georgia's 2020 election, assigning hundreds of personnel to review records tied to Fulton County.
2: The Bureau has assigned 260 analysts from field offices nationwide to review Fulton County election records by mid-July. Federal agents previously seized ballots and other documents as part of the probe. Although Georgia's 2020 results were recounted and audited, confirming a win by Joe Biden, President Donald Trump has long argued that the election was tainted by fraud. Supporters of the review say a thorough investigation can help answer lingering questions and bolster confidence in election integrity. Ken Lorman reporting.
0: Two Romanian nationals in the U.S. have pleaded guilty to wire fraud tied to large SNAP benefit schemes. And President Trump has pardoned 11 people, including a former business partner of Washington lobbyist Jack Abramoff and 9 people identified by the White House as having helped people bypass emissions control systems on vehicles. The act of clemency comes as Mr. Trump has issued a number of pardons in his second term. This is SRN News. The Trump administration is moving to restart the specialized LGBT option for youth who contact 988 crisis intervention hotlines. The phone number offers specialized options for certain groups, such as veterans and Spanish speakers. A year ago, the Trump administration stopped offering the Press 3 option for LGBT youth. The administration said it ended the service because the funding ran out. It is now working to bring it back by the end of the year because Congress directed officials to allocate $33 million toward LGBT-specific interventions. A new Gallup poll reveals a stark political divide when it comes to people's pride in their country. A survey finds only 14% of Democrats say they are, quote, extremely proud to be an American, compared with 70% of Republicans. Separately, an APNRC poll indicates that Republicans are especially likely to be proud of the nation's armed forces. About 9 in 10 GOP voters say they are. This is SRN News.
3: Hello, my name is Lolita, and I love WLUJ. Well, basically, I love everything about the ministry because they have so many dynamic ministers that come on that break down scripture and things that you've read and studied, but they have so many that come on and help you get a greater understanding of things that you may have missed or things that you thought you knew and you didn't. And it opens you up to go back into scripture, to restudy. Well, I have to tell you, I have really 3 favorites. And one is Charles Stanley, when he talks about everyday problems that we have with our faith in our understanding of what we've been taught and what we read in scripture. And he gives you life experiences of his own to compare to what you've gone through. So that's really a great help for me.
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6: It's time now for God's Truth for Daily Living with Pastors Bruce and Rick Getchy of the Union Church of La Harpe, Illinois. 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
7: You have probably heard of some examples of people at times saying, oh, well, that is just life imitating art. And there's lots of ways that that is. And one of the things that I've heard sometimes people say, well, if you ever saw the movie Iron Man, Tony Stark was this tech billionaire who indulged and got to play and pretend he was a superhero. You know, some of the tech billionaires today, kind of like Iron Man, it's life imitating art. Others are things like Jules Verne was eerily able to predict things well ahead of his time. For example, in Verne's novel 20,000 Leagues Under the Sea, he wrote about a submarine that could travel the entire world, that could provide electricity for itself underwater, and could navigate effectively without ever coming up. Well, now that doesn't seem like science fiction. It's fact. We know that that's a thing, but 100 years ago, a little over 100 years ago, nobody would have thought that was the case. And so in some ways, that's life imitating art. A really weird example of this is that there was a book called The Wreck of the Titan that was written in 1898. And The Wreck of the Titan described an ocean liner that hit an iceberg and sank in the middle of the ocean. And many of the people on it died because there weren't sufficient lifeboats. 20 years later, the Titanic had a very similar example, and we go, well, that's just weird. And often, life imitates art. But I've also discovered that many times, art is a reflection of the artist's beliefs. A few years ago, we got a chance to go visit the Museum of Modern Art in New York City. And in there is interesting because there's several floors, and when you start up at the top floor, those are the oldest ones, and as you go further down, you become more and more modern. And we were excited to go see some of the masterpieces there. We were excited to go see Vincent van Gogh's Starry Night, and it was cool to go see. This was the actual painting that we have seen all these different times, and it was fun to see that. And there were these masterpieces on the top floors. And as you progressed down the floors and we became more and more modern, the quote-unquote art became more and more weird, to the point that there were places on the first floor where I went, this is literally a pile of trash. Why is this here? And what the deal with this was is it was reflecting what the artists believed, because what has happened is that our world has become increasingly hopeless and meaningless, and therefore the art reflects that. Now, I mention all of this because our lives, in some ways, are a canvas to the world as well. That our lives reflect what we really believe. And what should happen is that life should imitate faith in the lives of a Christian. And that's really what Paul talks about in Titus chapter 2 today. That he's giving us some instruction. He says, here's what the life of a Christian ought to look like. And he gives some really practical advice, some instruction to us about how we ought to live in the church. And he speaks to all of these different groups of people within the church about how we ought to live. And the first group of people that he speaks to is the older men of the church. And we see this in verses 1 and 2. He says, as for you, Titus, promote the kind of living that reflects wholesome teaching. Teach the older men to exercise self-control, to be worthy of respect, and to live wisely. They must have sound faith and be filled with love and patience. So Paul starts by telling Titus, you need to teach the people of Crete to live in a way that reflects sound teaching. In other words, he says, it is not enough simply to give people information. It's not enough just for the people that you serve to have the knowledge of what it means to be a Christian. He says you need to teach them to put that into practice in the way that they live their lives. And then he speaks specifically to the older men of the church and says, Titus, here are the traits you should teach the older men to cultivate in their lives. And he gives this list, and we're going to go through these. The first thing is that he says that they should exercise self-control. And self-control is a mark of maturity because self-control shows up in all sorts of ways in our lives. It shows up in the way that we talk. It shows up in the way that we respond to hardship. It shows up in the way that we handle our finances. It shows up in the decisions that we make about what we're going to do or what we're not going to do. And self-control is not something that happens on accident. It is something that happens as a result of a concerted effort. And so he says, those who are the mature men in the church ought to be people who are exercising self-control. Second, he says that they should be worthy of respect. Now, sometimes we go, well, you should respect your elders, and therefore I'm old, so you should respect me. He's not saying that we get respect simply because we're old. He says that respect, you should be worthy of respect. In other words, we should live lives that are consistent, live lives that show that we are trustworthy, that we are reliable, that we are sources of wisdom, so that people will end up respecting us. We should be people who are consistent in the way that we live. Third, he tells them to live wisely. And basically what that means is that instead of following the pattern of the world, these people should live according to the pattern that God has set out. We should not follow the pattern of the world. Instead, we should stand with what God says, even when that goes in the face of what our current societal trends are. And then fourth, he says that they should have a sound faith. In other words, those who are mature Christian men should be very clear on the truths. They should know very clearly what the basis, what the essentials of the Christian faith are. Now, hopefully, there's also a humility that comes with this in saying, hey, I don't have all of the things figured out. But he's saying that the foundation ought to be rock solid. That they're not, we shouldn't be wishy-washy about the truth. We should know what is true and stand firmly upon it. And then the last one almost is kind of surprising to us because he says that they should be filled with love and patience. And the reason I say that that's kind of surprising is because those are not traits that we assume is part of being a man. Our world today says that, you know, real manliness is about using force to get your way. It's about making sure you're being aggressive and getting your due. And what Paul says is that that's not biblical manhood. Biblical manhood is not about being aggressive or dominating other people. It is about loving people, recognizing their value, being gentle with them, and being patient with them. Recognizing that not everyone has had the benefits or the things that you have, and we should be patient with those who are different than us. That is biblical manhood. And it's very different than what the world says. It's not weak. It's the way God has designed us. So this is the instructions that he gives to the older men. Now, I should say something here, that as we go through this list, you may say, okay, well, I don't have to pay attention to this part because that's not me. Yet, not true. All of these are traits that we should be trying to cultivate in our lives. But some of these, he says, specifically to certain groups. And the second group that he speaks to is the women in the church. And he speaks to both the older and the younger women kind of in the same few verses here in verses 3-5. He says, similarly, teach the older women to live in a way that honors God. They must not slander others or be heavy drinkers. Instead, they should teach others what is good. These older women must train the younger women to love their husbands and their children, to live wisely and be pure, to work in their homes, to do good, and to be submissive to their husbands. Then they will not bring shame on the word of God. So, in other words, what he tells these older women first is that they should live in a way that honors God. Now, that seems pretty straightforward. But the reason that this is necessary is because, I think even more so today, our world tells women all sorts of things about who they should be. There are so many different and competing voices out there. And what Paul is saying is there's one thing that as a woman, and I think also as a man, we ought to concern ourselves with, and that is, are we honoring the Lord in everything we do? If we do that, a lot of the other stuff ends up taking care of itself. But there are all these voices clamoring for different things. And he says, live in a way that honors God. If you make that your first priority, a lot of the other stuff will take care of itself. And then he goes on and he says that they shouldn't slander or be heavy drinkers. And this again speaks to that same concept of self-control. Because slander, you know, we often think of slander in the same way that we think of gossip. That means that we have to be self-controlled in the things that we say. Same thing with alcohol, that, you know, we should be people who are demonstrating self-control physically over the things that we do and the urges that we give into. And in other words, what Paul is saying is that, listen, those of you who are mature women in the church, you ought not to be the pot stirrers. Don't be the people who, when you get into a situation, it suddenly becomes much bigger than it should have been. Don't be those people. We should instead have a reputation for being peacemakers and showing self-control. Now, Paul then gives a responsibility to these older women. He says the task of the older woman is to teach the younger woman. And there's a few things I think are important to see in this. First is, a lot of times people think that Paul was like anti-women, that Paul was a misogynist who was always trying to keep women down. That's not true. Notice what he's doing here. He is giving women who had very little responsibility in the ancient world. He's saying, you are an integral and important part of the leadership of the body of Christ. You have an important role to play in terms of teaching the next generation. So he's elevating women in this. But the second thing we need to see is that he's telling these older women to teach the younger women these things, which assumes something, right? It assumes the older women have already developed these traits themselves. So these traits apply as well. And what does he say to the younger women? Well, the older women should teach the younger women first to love their husbands and their children. Now, that seems pretty straightforward. Obviously, those are things that we should do. Why does he emphasize this? Because it's hard. And our world today tells us that that's not important. Our world today, in the effort of empowering women, which is a good thing, has told women, well, you don't need a man, you don't need a husband, you can do things all on your own. And again, can we? Yes. But has God designed marriage for our benefit? Absolutely, he has. And so we should be holding out to people to value your marriages and to work to strengthen them. One of the best things that you can do for raising healthy children is to have a healthy marriage to your husband. And so we need to make sure that we are building strong marriages, because that's how we build strong families. And he says, older women, encourage the younger women to keep doing this. Why? Because it's not easy. And many times it feels like nobody pays attention to what you're doing. Nobody sees the things that you are doing. And what needs to happen is, those of you who have walked that path, who have been down that way, and you've seen what happens when you are consistent in doing the right thing, encourage those younger people who are in the midst of it and say, trust me, it's worth it. Keep going forward and doing what you know is right, because God is going to use that. So that's the first thing, is that they should love their husbands and their children. The second thing is, he says that they should live wisely and that they should be pure. In other words, what they should do is follow the word, not the world. Same principle as to the men, that we need to stand not on the basis of whatever influencers we come across. There are so many influencers out there who are telling women, you need to do this or that or whatever. It's confusing. We need to look at what God says and say, this is who I'm supposed to be, and these are the priorities that I should have. And when we do that, we end up doing very well. Third is that he tells them that they should work in their homes and do good. Now, sometimes people hear that and they say, oh, so Paul was saying that women can't work outside the home. I don't think that's what he's saying. But rather, what he is saying is that we must not neglect the important work that is supposed to happen inside the home. Now, some of you men are sitting there going, that's right, you do the work inside the home. Yeah, no, there's jobs for men to do too, okay? Make sure that you're also, we have important roles in the home as well. But what he is saying is that there's times where it's easy to say, my work in the home doesn't matter. Nobody cares. It's not valuable. It doesn't make a difference. And Paul is saying, remind these women to keep doing these things, because believe it or not, that subtle influence ends up making a huge difference. May not be seen or recognized for 20 or 30 years, but eventually there'll come a time where kids go, you know, I saw what you were doing, and I get it now. And Paul says, keep encouraging the young women to do these things, to do the thankless work, because knowing that that stuff is good. The last command he gives to young women is that they should be submissive to their husbands. Now, anytime that we come across these passages where Paul talks about submission, people, again, want to label him a misogynist and a woman hater, and that he says, oh, those women are supposed to be slaves to their husbands. Yeah, not what Paul's saying. And if you read all of these passages where Paul talks about submission, first thing that you will see is that he talks about submission as happening in both directions. Husbands and wives are submit to one another. But I think one of the things that he is telling these younger women is to learn the importance and the value of trusting your husband's judgment. That sometimes we get this idea, well, he's not listening to me. And sometimes as men, you don't listen. And that's, we do that to our detriment, right? But hopefully what happens is you say, I married this man because I trust him and I think he's a good guy. He says, be willing to trust his judgment on things. Hopefully your husband is smart enough to know, I ought to listen to what my wife has to say. But there are still some times where even after he's listened to you, he's going to go, I think the right thing is for us to go in a different direction. Paul says, be willing to trust your husband in that regard, because truth is, he's trying to lead you in a good way. All of these things, Paul explains, are for one specific purpose. And that is, then they will not bring shame on the word of God. In other words, what Paul is saying is that the way that we carry ourselves in the world makes a profound difference on the way that people understand the gospel. He said, so we need to make sure that we are living consistent with our faith so that people can see the truth of who Jesus is. Remember, what is at stake in the decisions that we make each day? We tend to think sometimes they don't matter. It's okay. This is not a big deal. Yeah, there's a lot at stake because we are representing our Lord. Now, Paul continues here, and he talks to the young men as well in verses 6 through 8. Even though he doesn't actually say a lot to the young men, he speaks mostly to Titus. But this is what he says. In the same way, encourage the young men to live wisely. And you yourself must be an example to them by doing good works of every kind. Let everything you do reflect the integrity and seriousness of your teaching. Teach the truth so that your teaching can't be criticized. Then those who oppose us will be ashamed and have nothing bad to say about us. So Paul here basically says to Titus, teach the young men to live wisely, which is what he has said to each group so far. Trust what the Lord says, not trust what the things of the world say. And then he kind of speaks more specifically to Titus, and he gives him instructions about how to conduct himself amongst the Cretan believers. Remember, Titus was probably also a young man as well. And both Titus and Timothy were written to young men who were leading churches, and Paul gave instructions. And I think it's helpful if we look at what Paul said to Timothy in 1 Timothy chapter 4, verse 12, because these instructions are very valuable. He says, don't let anyone think less of you because you are young. Be an example to all believers in what you say, in the way you live, in your love, your faith, and your purity. This is an example to all believers, but particularly to those who are younger. Because the temptation sometimes is to say, well, nobody respects me. Everybody thinks that I can't do anything because I'm just a kid. And that may be true. But Paul gives us the remedy to that. You want to know how you gain the respect of other people? By demonstrating your consistency in your faith. That as we live, as we set an example in the things that we do, others will begin to notice and say, you know what, your age really isn't irrelevant. What's relevant is the fact that you are following Christ. And that's what he tells Timothy to do, but he also tells Titus to do the same thing. Set an example by the way that you live your life. And he tells him that he needs to be consistent in his life and in his teaching, and he needs to live a life of integrity. Now, I laugh as I read this because he also says to him, teach the truth so your teaching can't be criticized. One of the things that I have found to be true is that most people who enter ministry have no idea how much of the job is about being criticized. pastors and other church leaders find themselves being criticized constantly. And so I laugh when Paul's like, well, this is how you avoid being criticized, which is actually not what he says. He says, if you teach the truth, then no one will be able to criticize your teaching. And here's what he's saying. People are going to criticize the things that you say. If you stick to what the Word of God says, guess what? You can say, your issue's not with me. It's with the Lord. Take that up with him. I said, that's how you avoid criticism. So we need to make sure that we are standing not on our opinions, not on what we think, not on what we want, but on what the Word of God says, because that makes sure that no one can argue. It's what God's Word says, not what we say. Now, he goes and talks to one final group here that's kind of surprising to us in verses 9 through 10. He speaks to slaves. He says, slaves must always obey their masters and do their best to please them. They must not talk back or steal, but must show themselves to be entirely trustworthy and good. Then they will make the teaching about God our Savior attractive in every way. Now, we're somewhat surprised when Paul starts talking to the slaves. He said, shouldn't he be talking to the slave owners and saying, hey, let your slaves free, treat them better, get rid of this terrible practice? Or shouldn't he be telling the slaves, hey, rise up against your slave owners and throw off the shackles that are there? That's what a lot of people would tell us today should be the case. But that's not what was going on here. And there's a couple of reasons for that. First, we need to understand that the slavery that Paul is addressing is, in many cases, not the same kind of slavery that we are familiar with. This is not this you are inhuman and we can treat you merely as property kind of slavery. There was some of that that went on in the ancient world. But most of the slavery that was going on at this time was really more like indentured servitude. So it was, hey, I have chosen to sell myself to this person as a way of paying off a debt or a way of providing for my family, and so I'm serving my master in this way. And so Paul says, he's not telling them that they need to run from this evil practice because it may not have necessarily been an evil practice. But even if it was, Paul is advocating for something even more important, that he's advocating for a higher purpose. Notice what he said to these slaves, that they have a responsibility and an opportunity to minister to their masters. He was elevating these slaves to a place that was an important and valuable position in the church. He says, look beyond your station to the God, to the job that God has called you. Don't worry so much about what your situation is. Instead, worry about how to honor the Lord in the midst of that situation. Now we go, so we can just ignore this part because we don't have slavery today, right? Well, I actually think that there may be some modern parallels to this, and I think that that would be for the modern worker. Because there are times where modern worker, we said, they don't seem to treat me as a person. They don't seem to care about me. They aren't worried about me. And Paul's instructions to the slaves to be respectful and obedient and trustworthy, I think applies to us as well. That even in a situation where we feel like we are not appreciated, where we are not valued, he says, the way that we behave, the way that we try to do things and try to do what's right speaks volumes to those in positions of power. And so we should distinguish ourselves by serving the Lord faithfully, no matter what the situation. Now, this whole passage is really practical application, because Paul just kind of gives us this list of all of these traits that we ought to be trying to cultivate in our lives. And again, just because you would say, well, I'm not sure which of these groups I fall into, all of the traits are things that we ought to be trying to cultivate. He's just emphasizing these are things that each group tends to need to focus on. So there's plenty of practical application, but I want to draw out a couple of lessons here that it might be easy to overlook from this passage. First is that the church needs you. We have this tendency sometimes to not pay attention to all of the various people in the church. And modern church growth theory says that you really need to emphasize and cater to the young people with families because they are the future of the church. And there's some truth to that. That's the future of the church. That doesn't mean that all the rest of the people are irrelevant. On the contrary, what Paul says is that there should be a cross-section of society who are all part of the body of Christ. And we need each member of that body. We need all of these people. We need the young people. We need the older people. And sometimes it's tempting when you become an older person. You say, I can't do the things that I once do. I guess that means I have no value. That is not true. Paul says you have value because you've walked a lot of these same paths. And you can encourage those who are trying to walk them in their lives at younger places. You can come alongside them and cheerlead them and say, hey, I see what you're doing. Keep doing this. Trust me. I've seen the other side of this. It's worth it. You may be able to come along and gently encourage and guide people and say, hey, you know, can I offer a voice of experience here? And maybe you can even take people under your wing and say, hey, I want to come help you because I remember this stage of life and it's hard. And you can adopt people as your grandkids or your children and say, let me teach you the things that God has taught me. All of the people in the church are relevant. We need to all be there. And so we need to recognize that there's no one on the sidelines, and every generation has a job that God has given to us. And that leads to the second thing, which is that we have a responsibility to each other. Again, American Christianity has tended to become very individualistic and very consumeristic. That we come in and we say, I want to come and find the things that speak to me. That's what's really important in the church. And I hope you find things that speak to you. But remember, there are other people in the body of Christ. It's not all about you, which means some things aren't going to speak to you, but they will to other people, and we need to be patient with them in recognizing that. And we need to recognize that not everything is going to be right up my alley because it's not all for me. But what Paul tells us is that we need to look beyond ourselves and to see the other believers around us. Because he says every one of us has things that we can teach other people. And certainly we all have things we can learn from the people around us. Paul tells us that the church finds its strength when we care for each other. When we see the needs of others and try to help them and meet them, when we find encouragement from each other, that's what we are supposed to be doing. We should be looking to each other and saying, let's work together to become the people that God has called us to be. Which leads to the third thing, which is that we are all called to holy living. Sometimes we get this idea that once we have, you know, checked certain boxes in our faith journey, that we can kind of just relax. We can kind of coast and just let things go. I don't need to keep working at trying to be holy. I'm good enough now. I've got my ticket punched and I can stop. Paul says we should constantly be striving to become more like Christ because the world is watching us. And his way is better anyway. And so he says that we can't just rest on our laurels. We need to be intentional in developing these character traits that make us more like our Lord. As I said at the beginning, life often imitates art, and art gives us a real glimpse of what the artist believes. The same thing's true with the way that we live our lives. Our world is watching, because as they look at the canvas of our lives, they draw conclusions about what we really believe. And we need to be consistent in putting our faith into practice. And we also need to help one another to do the same. God has designed us to need each other. He's designed us to work best together. He's designed us to need people from all walks, from all backgrounds, from all experiences, because we find more strength together than any of us can find on our own. Paul says that when we stand and we become Christ-like, we paint a picture to the world of the truth of the gospel. And so we need to help one another as we try to do that for ourselves.
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9: navigate a world of signs. 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Our signs can proclaim we are all in when it comes to following God, or that we're proud to sit in the stands and watch. Signs, we all carry them. What's your message? WLUJ.

0: That is Gateway with Claire Smith. The song is called Who Else here on Sunday Praise on Moody Radio. Good morning, my friend. It's John Hemmer. You ever wondered, like, why do we pray? I mean, we know it's important to pray, and we pray, and that's all good, and that's cool. But you ever wondered, you know, why is it so important that we pray? Well, you know, prayer is the way we communicate with the one who made us, our Heavenly Father, right? That's one thing. And with that being said, when we pray, it moves us away from the best that we can do, and it moves us into the realm of what God can do. And I wonder what would happen if you and I did this every morning. What if we started with a prayer like this, and we meant it? We just say, Lord, lead the way. What would happen if we would say, Lord, lead the way, and then during the day have those times of prayer, had those times of conversation? We can pray anywhere. We can pray as we're driving. We can pray on the treadmill. We can pray in the office. We can pray anywhere we want to. I got a song that talks more about that next. Hold on.
1: I wonder if you felt stressed lately.
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1: When life is stressful for me, and I don't know if I have the strength to keep going, there's a verse in 1 Chronicles that encourages my heart. It says, "Seek the Lord and His strength. Seek His face continually." Now life is hard, and it's easy for us to feel defeated. It's easy for us to feel forgotten, but we are not forgotten. God is strong, and when we belong to Him, He promises to give His strength to us. When life feels like it's spinning out of control, my friend, remember, in your weakness, God is strong. Let's look to Him and seek His strength. Let's walk with courage, knowing He will help us in our time of need.
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3: This is Max McLean. When God changes us, does that impact the way we live? Listen to the Bible from Ephesians 4. You must no longer live as the Gentiles do. They are darkened in their understanding and separated from the life of God because of the ignorance that is in them due to the hardening of their hearts. Having lost all sensitivity, they have given themselves over to sensuality so as to indulge in every kind of impurity with a continual lust for more. You did not come to know Christ that way. You were taught to put off your old self, which is being corrupted by its deceitful desires, to be made new in the attitude of your minds, and to put on the new self, created to be like God in true righteousness and holiness. From Ephesians 4. Listen to the Bible. It's great for the soul.
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0: That is Tasha Layton with Meet Me in the Valley here on Sunday Praise. Maybe that's you. Maybe that is you right now. It feels like you are in the valley. You are going through something in your life and you're in the valley, or you're in God's waiting room. And it's that thing where, you know, you're a Christian, you love the Lord, you got a personal relationship with Him. That's all good. That's all good. That's all fine. But still, it's hard to get your arms around the whole idea of faith. You know what I mean? Like, you believe. That's not what we're talking about. It's just being able to navigate through that and to really be able to grasp that. You know what I'm talking about? You know, I found this interesting perspective about faith and having faith in God's plan for us. Okay, so check this out. So God allowed Peter to fall into the water, right? But He didn't let him drown. God allowed Daniel to be thrown into that lion's den, but He didn't let him be eaten. The point is, God has us where He has us for a specific reason. Let's have faith in God's plan. And He understands that we're going to have doubts. And He loves us anyway, because we belong to Him. I got a song that talks more about that next. Hold on.
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2: When the children of Israel were wandering in the desert and needed food, God miraculously supplied their needs. He provided bread for them that appeared on the ground every morning, which they called manna. And that manna fed them and sustained them, strengthened them in the wilderness. I believe that manna is a picture of the Lord Jesus Christ. In John chapter 6, verse 35, Jesus said, "I am the bread of life. Whoever comes to me shall never hunger." Now, in the Old Testament, you had a choice. You could either walk over the manna, or you could pick it up and eat it. And that choice is yours today. The bread of heaven, the Lord Jesus Christ, has come down. His sustenance, His strength is available. But it's up to you to take the bread, the Lord Jesus, as your Savior. Jesus tells us in John 6:27, "Do not labor for food that perishes, but for the food that endures to eternal life, which the Son of Man will give to you." Jesus wants you to know Him, and to know Him is to have eternal life. So today, I invite you to receive Jesus as your Lord and Savior. Pray a prayer like this: "Lord Jesus, I believe You died for me and rose again. I do now turn from my sin and trust You as my Lord and my Savior. Come into my heart, forgive me of my sin, change my life, and make me Your child." Now, if you will pray sincerely a prayer like that and believe in your heart that Jesus Christ is your Lord and Savior, then I want to say welcome to the family of God.
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1: Welcome to A History of the Christian Church, a program that provides glimpses into the history of Christianity and the Church. This week, we will look at the celebration of Thanksgiving. Days of thanksgiving to God for the blessings He has given us have a long tradition in the United States. Of course, the earliest Thanksgiving and Harvest Festival was held by the Pilgrim immigrants and their Indian neighbors in Massachusetts in 1621. The practice eventually became traditional in New England. During the Civil War, both President Abraham Lincoln and Confederate President Jefferson Davis proclaimed various days of prayer and fasting, as well as others of thanksgiving, in response to particular military defeats or victories for their side. However, the first national annual Thanksgiving Day on the last Thursday of November was declared by Abraham Lincoln in 1863. He was urged to do this by Sarah Josepha Hale, the editor of Godey's Ladies' Book, a women's magazine. She had been advocating such a national Thanksgiving Day for decades. Hale reminded Lincoln's successor, Andrew Johnson, annually as well, and the tradition became firmly established. In 1941, Congress declared the fourth Thursday of November, rather than the last Thursday, to be the official Thanksgiving Day. Join us again next week for another moment in the history of the Christian Church.

The summer air with praise at summer worship nights, continuing on Sunday, July 12th from 5 until 7 p.m. at the Duncan Park Bandshell in Springfield, Illinois, just across from the WLUJ studios. 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

0: It's Megan Woods. New stuff there. Song is called Heaven Down Here on Sunday Praise. Good morning, my friend. It's John Hemmer. You ever struggle with regret? Now, you think back in your life, you're thinking, I shouldn't have done that, or I shouldn't have gone there, and blah, blah, blah, blah, blah. You know what I'm talking about? I wouldn't be surprised if everybody in the world has faced that in some way, shape, or form. Now, let's kind of flip that over, okay? Here are some things that you and I will never, ever regret, all right? Check this out. We will never regret talking to Jesus first about something. We will never regret trusting in God's timing. We will never regret helping somebody else out. We will never regret extending forgiveness to somebody. We will never regret praying for someone. We will never regret opening our Bibles. And we will never, ever regret resting in Jesus. I got a song, talks more about that next, right here on Sunday Praise.
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2: This week, we'll look at an enduring truth. It's this. To grow together as God's children, we must deliberately and consistently learn the Scriptures. Peter underscored this principle to live by in his first letter to New Testament believers who were scattered throughout the Roman world. In order to live in the will of God, he made it clear that our spiritual growth is based on learning and practicing God's Word. Here's what he wrote.
3: Therefore, rid yourselves of all malice, all deceit, hypocrisy, envy, and all slander. Like newborn infants, desire the pure milk of the Word, so that by it you may grow up into your salvation, if you have tasted that the Lord is good.
2: You see, many of these believers were still living sinful lives, which is understandable and predictable. They had been living a very worldly lifestyle before they became Christians. And even after they became believers and had tasted that the Lord is good, they were still manifesting malice, deceit, hypocrisy, envy, and slander. To overcome these sinful actions, Peter used the same metaphor as the Apostle Paul when he wrote to the Corinthians. They were to desire the pure milk of the Word, just like babies crave milk. In other words, the more they learned what God's will is in the Scriptures, the more they could practice God's will. The same is still true today. It's the Word of God that the Holy Spirit uses to change lives.
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singing the praises of God the Father, Jesus the Son, and the Holy Spirit. 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

0: With SRN News, I'm Michael Harrington in Washington. America marked its 250th birthday yesterday, and President Trump led the commemorations last night before a big fireworks display here in the city. The president says our nation's founders crafted radical concepts of freedom that still endure today.
1: In Philadelphia, our founding fathers summoned the courage of giants and the wisdom of centuries to boldly proclaim these timeless truths. They declared that all men are created equal, that they are endowed with sacred, unalienable rights by the hand of our Creator.
0: Storms prompted a roughly two-hour evacuation of the mall, but then things picked up again. Federal authorities say in just 2 months, a major anti-crime operation in Illinois has resulted in charges against 179 people and 140 cases targeting violent crime in Chicago and Rockford.
2: Officials say Operation New Dawn has also led to the arrest of more than 300 fugitives and the recovery of 24 missing or kidnapped children. The U.S. Attorney's Office says the operation focused on gun crimes, robberies, kidnappings, drug trafficking, and other violent offenses. Pro-law enforcement officials are praising the effort as evidence that aggressive federal prosecutions and swift arrest can deter crime and improve public safety by intervening before more violence occurs. Ken Lorman reporting.
0: Three people have died, seven others rescued after a boat capsized on a Wisconsin lake during a strong storm. Many injuries were reported in Wisconsin's Walworth County as the storm toppled trees, knocked down power lines, and damaged a number of buildings. Police are investigating the capsizing on Lake Geneva. This is SRN News. A gay rights activist is suing the Department of Defense, demanding to know if Scouting America agreed to ban boys living as girls in a deal with the Pentagon. James Dale, who filed a complaint in New York City federal court, claims that both sides have provided a conflicting answer. The Defense Department announced an agreement with Scouting America back in February that Secretary Pete Hegseth said would refocus the organization away from diversity initiatives and other woke policies. Hegseth threatened to cease the military's long-term support of the organization. The San Francisco Archdiocese has agreed to pay $395 million to settle over 500 lawsuits alleging child sex abuse by Catholic Church officials. The settlement includes implementing child protection and transparency reforms, such as creating a list of accused clergy. It comes 3 years after the Archdiocese filed for bankruptcy and will cover about 530 survivors. This is SRN News.
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7: And from the very beginning, the gospel has been shared in word and in song. 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

0: 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Hey, what makes a nation great? We'll continue this message and answer that question next week on the broadcast. I'm John Gager saying thanks for listening. Moody Presents is a production of Moody Radio, now 100 years old, a ministry of Moody Bible Institute, now 140 years old. Have a great Independence Day weekend.
1: Friend, let's be honest. When you're hurting, it's hard to think about anyone else. But 1 Peter 4:1 says, "Since Christ suffered and underwent pain, you must have the same attitude he did. When your body suffers, sin loses its power." On the cross, Jesus showed us how. In his agony, he prayed for his executioners, gave hope to a dying thief, and made sure his mother was cared for. Even in pain, he noticed others and loved them. With God's grace, you can too. When you lift your eyes to see the needs around you, something shifts. Sin's pull loosens, and you become more like Jesus. Your pain isn't wasted. God sees it. He's using it to bring healing to you and to those you touch.
2: 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Out of Jesus' 132 public events, 122 occurred in the marketplace. Out of Jesus' 52 parables, 45 had a workplace context. 39 of the 40 miracles in the book of Acts occurred in the marketplace. It seems that the action in the New Testament was in the public square. And it can be so today if those of us who know God are willing to be used by Him in that same setting. If you are a Christian, ask God to give you boldness and compassion for those who live in the crossroads of our culture. 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
5: It was my grandson's 11th birthday, and a group of family members gathered at a Mediterranean restaurant to celebrate. Before ordering, my son asked the birthday boy what he wanted. He reluctantly told his dad he'd like the salmon, but knew it was too expensive. My son told him, "It's your birthday. If that's what you'd like, you can have it." My grandson was thrilled, and his broad smile showed it. My son's love for his son reminds me in small part of God's lavish love. 1 John 3 describes the great love God showers on us. He calls all who believe in Him His children, the benefactors of His lavish love. This love is expressed in Christ's sacrifice, the greatest gift of all. Jesus laid down His life for us on the cross. We are saved by grace through faith in Christ. 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We are called to put our faith into action, to love and obey Him, and to spread that love to others. Through the Holy Spirit, God enables us to extend lavish love to our family and beyond. Today's encouragement was provided by Our Daily Bread Ministries.
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8: Given the fact that his name was Judas, his mom and dad gave him the name Judah, prayers, and given the Jewish culture, that was a bit of a prophecy and a bit of a prayer. You have in that name their aspirations, their dreams. But he cursed the day he was born by the way he lived. He made it a regret to those that knew him. Isn't that a sad commentary?

0: with SRN News, I'm Michael Harrington in Washington. President Trump led commemorations of America's 250th birthday last night here in Washington before a massive fireworks display. The president began his speech on the National Mall by commending singer Lee Greenwood for the song God Bless the USA and then thanked the audience for taking cover during a rainstorm.
1: Good evening, America. If you think that was easy, it wasn't. And I want to thank everybody because they did the right thing. They saw lightning.
0: Storms prompted a roughly two-hour evacuation from the mall before the main event got underway. Severe weather also prompted cancellation of celebrations in other parts of the country, including Connecticut, Pennsylvania, and in Boston. As our nation swings into its 250th birthday this weekend, there's plenty to celebrate, but a new warning is taking shape around the Supreme Court.
2: With no constitutional number of justices, Congress can set the court size. And Democrats are once again talking about packing it. Senate hopeful Graham Plattner of Maine calls for ending lifetime appointments, while former presidential nominee Kamala Harris has floated Supreme Court reform, including expanding the court. Legal experts say the idea has failed for a reason and warn that if one side changes the rules, the next may do the same. I'm Bill Alexander.
0: Ukrainian drones have struck an oil terminal in St. Petersburg as Kiev ramps up bombardment of Russia's oil infrastructure. The attacks have created a fuel crisis in Russia and political pressure on the Kremlin. The fallout from Venezuela's powerful twin earthquakes has evolved into a major test for acting President Delcy Rodriguez, sending her scrambling to prevent the humanitarian disaster from becoming a political one in the face of fierce public criticism and efforts to get the opposition leader back from exile. This is SRN News. The Supreme Court's decision not to allow a Rastafarian to sue prison officials for cutting his hair is being seen as a rare defeat for religious freedom at the High Court. Experts say the case underscores the complexity and far-reaching nature of religious freedom laws in this country and the increasingly diverse faith traditions to which they apply. Christians now represent 62% of the American population, down from 78% just 20 years ago. About 30% of adults have no religious affiliation at all. A new report by a Trump administration commission promotes the idea of building bridges between church and state. The draft report from the Religious Liberty Commission supports a stronger role for religion in government and public life. It recommends eliminating the Johnson Amendment, which restricts political activities of tax-exempt religious groups, and compensating military members discharged for refusing COVID-19 vaccines on faith grounds. This is SRN News.
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2: Muslim theologians agree that there are 99 beautiful names given to God in the Quran, such as the Powerful, the Judge. However, it is a fact that none of these names is the Loving. In Arabic, Al-Muhib, God is called the Merciful over 100 times in the Quran, but He is never called the Loving even once. Share with your Muslim friend that love is much stronger, richer, and deeper than mercy. You can show mercy to a poor man by giving him something to eat, but a father's love for his children motivates him to sacrifice for them. We read in the gospel, God is love.
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5: A race has a beginning and end. A meal has a start and finish. A letter has an opening sentence and a closing remark. We're conditioned to think of everything in terms of a limited shelf life. A great computer today will be obsolete sooner than later. A store may have limited hours. You might want the features of a new car. Some starts and stops are a regular part of life. The passing of time can cause discontent. Some use time to remind them there is something to look forward to. God has no beginning, no end. He's always existed. He always will exist. There's no need to upgrade. He never becomes obsolete. God doesn't have a limited shelf life. He's irreplaceable. His love is a daily gift. His faithfulness is unmatched. His forgiveness can be delivered on weekends, the middle of the night, right now. Use time wisely and keep close to the eternal God. There's something better ahead. WLUJ.
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8: 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That's 888-NEED-HIM.

0: Tasha Layton on Songs of Praise and Worship. I am a man who loves simple Bible verses. The fewer words, the better. The easier to memorize. I got Jesus Wept down. That's one. And this one that I've been really enjoying lately. Honestly, I've been thinking about getting a tattoo of. Don't tell anyone. 1 Thessalonians 5:17. Pray constantly. You see, prayer doesn't have to be long or formal to be powerful. That's why I love that verse. It's two words. It's not long, but it's a reminder to simply turn my attention towards God throughout my day, whether I be in the car, between a meeting, folding laundry. God is near me in every moment. So when prayer becomes a rhythm of my daily life instead of a task, I have noticed subtly there's more transformation I'm seeing in my life. So I want to share the challenge with you. In the days ahead, invite God into the ordinary spaces of your life, making coffee, getting ready for bed, you know, reading the news. Let conversations with him be simple, honest, and ongoing, and see how your life changes. 1 Thessalonians 5:17, pray constantly.
1: 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Today we honor Perpetua, a nursing mother sent into a Roman arena in North Africa by the Emperor Severus. Her crime? Fidelity to Christ rather than to Roman rulers. Spectators described her face as radiant as she sang a serene hymn of triumph before being mauled by wild animals and then killed by a gladiator. They found written in her prison diary, "I think it is the greatest honor of my life, and I thank God for calling me to give my life for his sake and cause." Like Perpetua, may we boldly remain faithful to Christ, whatever the cost.
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0: With SRN News, I'm Michael Harrington in Washington. America celebrated its birthday 250th yesterday. President Trump led the celebrations here in Washington with a speech last night before a massive fireworks display. He said the 4th of July celebrates 2.5 centuries of American victories over evil.
1: Here on our National Mall, we're celebrating freedom's triumph over tyranny, liberty's conquest over oppression, and the enduring victory of the American spirit from the July 4th, 1776 to July 4th, 2026. Big dates. That's big dates. Two big ones.
0: There were heavy thunderstorms with lightning last night, a two-hour evacuation on the mall before the president could speak. The FBI is dramatically expanding its investigation into Georgia's 2020 election, assigning hundreds of personnel to review records tied to Fulton County.
2: The Bureau has assigned 260 analysts from field offices nationwide to review Fulton County election records by mid-July. Federal agents previously seized ballots and other documents as part of the probe. Although Georgia's 2020 results were recounted and audited, confirming a win by Joe Biden, President Donald Trump has long argued that the election was tainted by fraud. Supporters of the review say a thorough investigation can help answer lingering questions and bolster confidence in election integrity. Ken Lorman reporting.
0: President Trump has pardoned 11 people this weekend, including a former business partner of Washington lobbyist Jack Abramoff, and 9 people identified by the White House as having helped people bypass emission control systems on their cars. The acts of clemency come as Mr. Trump has issued a significant number of them in his second term. This is SRN News.
3: 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It's just about noon, time to pray the Lord's Prayer.
4: Hello, this is Judy Knoll from Springfield, and I'm so happy to be able to say the Lord's Prayer with you. I hope that everyone who's listening will join in saying the Lord's Prayer every day at noon, and we will change the world. Our Father, who art in heaven, hallowed be thy name. Thy kingdom come, thy will be done, on earth as it is in heaven. Give us this day our daily bread, and forgive us our debts as we forgive our debtors. Lead us not into temptation, but deliver us from the evil one. For thine is the kingdom and the power and the glory forever and ever. Amen.

0: the kind of faith. Faith was never meant to be walked alone. 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
1: A friend told me recently that his minister had just gone through open-heart surgery. Two of his three main arteries were 90% blocked. He was so surprised. To the average person on the street, he said, "I look fine on the outside, but the problem was on the inside, not the outside." Spiritually speaking, our problem is on the inside as well. We are all self-destructing from a spiritual sickness called sin. It's what separates us from God. That's why Jesus Christ, God's one and only Son, bore our sins in His body on the cross. In fact, the Bible says, "By His wounds you've been healed." If you'd like to know how to receive the life only Jesus Christ can offer, call us at 1-888-NEED-HIM, 1-888-NEED-HIM, or go to www.chataboutjesus.com, 1-888-NEED-HIM.

0: With SRN News, I'm Michael Harrington in Washington. The president led commemorations of America's 250th birthday last night here in Washington, giving a big speech before a massive fireworks display for over 100,000 people. The president says our nation's founders crafted radical concepts of freedom that still ring true today.
1: In Philadelphia, our founding fathers summoned the courage of giants and the wisdom of centuries to boldly proclaim these timeless truths. They declared that all men are created equal, that they are endowed with sacred, unalienable rights by the hand of our Creator.
0: Storms prompted trouble for 4th of July celebrations across the country, but most places did finally get their fireworks up in the air. New polling data suggests Democrats may be facing a tougher path than expected in the battle for control of the Senate.
2: A Fox News poll finds Republican Senator Susan Collins leading Democrat Graham Platner by 3 points in Maine. Meantime, Democrats could face a difficult numbers game nationally. They need a net gain of 4 seats to win Senate control, but currently lead in only one Republican-held seat, North Carolina. Republicans hold advantages in Iowa, Alaska, and Ohio, with Texas rated as a toss-up. A number of political analysts say the map favors Republicans because many of the key contests are in traditionally red states. Ken Lorman reporting.
0: Top officials in Iran and the brothers of the country's new supreme leader have emerged into the public view to attend the funeral prayers for late Ayatollah Ali Khamenei today. Their presence before hundreds of thousands of people would have been unthinkable just recently during the Iran war. This is SRN News.
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6: 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Now, with a message titled, Bloom Where You're Planted, here is our speaker, Dr. Michael Ziegler.
5: Pat Smith says that she'll never forget when she first moved to Greensburg in 1958. Her husband said to her, "See, there's the courthouse tower, and it's got the tree on it." I'm told that everyone who has ever lived in Greensburg, Indiana, has had some version of that very conversation. There's the courthouse, there's the tree growing out of it. It's a long story that goes back to sometime around the end of the American Civil War. That's when residents of the town first noticed a tree growing where it shouldn't. That is, through the roof of their 10-story courthouse tower. And over 150 years later, a tree is still there today, perched high up 100 feet, growing through a hole in the roof. You can see it if you zoom in using Google Earth, or just take the Greensburg exit off of I-74 when you're passing through. Nobody is sure how it got there, on the wing of a bird or a gust of wind. The first tree was removed in 1870 for fear it would damage the tower. But in 1875, another appeared. And in 1888, at least four additional trees were cut down from the roof. But others grew in their place and have continued to grow there through droughts and storms, recessions and wars. Eventually, the town just owned it. They couldn't get rid of it, and then they didn't want to be rid of it. They accepted it as some strange, obstinate, providential gift, one that they hadn't asked for and hadn't earned. Today, they're on somewhere around tree number 11, and the clock tower tree has become part of the town's identity and inspiration, a mascot of sorts, a symbol of growth, and the source of some bad jokes, like the one about how the tree is watered by the springs of the clock, of course. Puns notwithstanding, Greensburg's tree seems to give people hope. Hope for blooming wherever you happen to be planted. Bloom where you're planted was counsel I was given as a young person. I was just beginning to serve in the military, in the U.S. Air Force at the time. And it was good advice. In the military, you can give your assignment preferences. You can fill out your wish list, but the wings and winds of the Air Force assignment system are going to send you where they send you, unasked and sometimes unearned. And maybe that's why I'm a sucker for a story of a tree thriving where it should not be, in what seem like impossible circumstances. I get why Greensburg has made a mascot of an unlikely tree protruding from the shingles of their town's tower. There is something deeply human that longs to see life even in the most austere environments. Tiny green tendrils springing from decayed mortar joints of a condemned building, or creeping from narrow caverns in cracked sidewalks, or peeking through the trough of a neglected house rain gutter. These sights are a symbol of the seeds of life. Not usually in a hurry, but generally, they'll find a way. Maybe your life isn't subject to the whims of an assignment system. Maybe you've lived in the same place all your life. Maybe you've been blessed with support from family and friends, teachers and mentors. But also, you've been through seasons of drought and storm. And you know just how few supports would need to break loose before your growing conditions would seem much less favorable and much more precarious or hopeless. It may not feel like being a tree on a roof, but maybe a fiddler, as Tevye, the milkman, saw himself and his town in that fiddler, just trying to scratch out a pleasant, simple tune without breaking his neck. No matter how sure things may appear, it doesn't take much to see how insecure your perch in this world is. There's an old story from the Good Book that Tevye read, the Hebrew Bible, the Old Testament, as Christ followers call it, an ancient account that rings with this truth. It's about a young Hebrew man named Joseph. He was his father's favorite, and his nine older brothers knew it, and Joseph knew it. Good-looking, well-built, at age 17, life for Joseph seemed as secure as can be. But then his brothers had had enough of him perched up there on that pedestal, so they took him down a few stories. They sold him as a slave and made up a story that he'd been mauled by a bear or something and sold that to their father. Meanwhile, Joseph ends up as a slave in Egypt, bought by a guy named Potiphar. Joseph's a good worker. He does well there. Even though the assignment wasn't on his wish list, his place started to seem relatively secure again. But then, he's wrongfully accused of trying to sexually assault his boss's wife and gets sent down a few more stories, down into the dungeon, locked up in prison. Like most accounts in the Bible, Joseph's story works on many levels. There's always an element of hope, but first, a dose of reality. The reality is that on our own, wherever we're planted, none of our situations are as sure as we think they are. It's a long story about how the world got to be this way. The Bible reveals how we had become like trees, cut off from our water source, like branches who didn't think we needed the vine. Creatures at odds with our Creator. As the prophet Jeremiah put it, "Cursed is the one whose trust is in man, who depends on human flesh for his strength, and whose heart turns away from the Lord, his Creator. He will be like a bush in the wastelands and will not see any good come. But blessed is the man who trusts in the Lord, whose confidence is in the Lord. He will be like a tree planted by the water that sends out its roots by the stream. It does not fear when heat comes. Its leaves are always green. It has no worries in a year of drought and never fails to bear fruit." Jeremiah 17, 5 through 8. See, we broke faith with our Creator. God designed us to live forever by trusting in Him, and God gives us His Word and His Spirit to create that bond of trust. But if we stay separated from our source, we might go on precariously living for 80 or 90 years or more, but eventually reality catches up. There's more to Joseph's story, though. Joseph isn't just any guy who's been betrayed and wrongfully condemned and left in a hole to rot. Joseph is part of the family of the promised seed. The seed is how God, in the Bible's book of Genesis, describes His plan to restore our faith in Him, to replant and regrow humanity's roots in God's life. God began again with Joseph's great-grandfather, Abraham. God promised Abraham that in his family, in his seed, all the families of the earth would be blessed. And Abraham trusted God. And so, even though Abraham's family, and especially his great-grandson Joseph, would be planted in some of the most inhospitable climates, in slavery and in prison, and eventually when their nation collapsed and they went into exile and death, even then, nothing could uproot God's promise. Because generations later, this seed, this family would be gathered into one person, Abraham's greatest descendant, Jesus, conceived by the Holy Spirit, born of the Virgin Mary, revealed to be the eternal Word of God in person. And Jesus was planted where nothing should grow. He was betrayed, falsely accused, nailed to a cross, and they left His dead body in a hole to rot. But God began again and raised His Son from the dead. And today, 2,000 years later, Jesus is the most fruitful tree that has ever been. And the seed of His promise was already present centuries earlier with Joseph. Listen to how it goes, recorded in Genesis chapter 39. Now Joseph had been brought down to Egypt after he had been sold by his brothers into slavery, and a man named Potiphar, an officer of Pharaoh, the captain of Pharaoh's guard, an Egyptian, had bought Joseph from the hands of the Ishmaelites who had brought him down there. And the Lord was with Joseph, and he became a successful man, and he was in the house of his Egyptian master. And his master saw that the Lord was with Joseph, and that the Lord caused everything he did to succeed in his hands. So Joseph found favor in his master's eyes, and Joseph served him. And his master put him in charge of his house. He entrusted all that he had into Joseph's hand. And from the time that he put Joseph in charge, the Lord blessed the Egyptian's house for Joseph's sake. And the blessing of the Lord was upon all that he had in his house and his field. So he left all that he had in Joseph's charge. And because of him, Potiphar, his master, had no concern about anything, except for the food he ate. Now Joseph was well-built and handsome, and in the course of time, his master's wife cast her eyes upon Joseph, and she said to him, come to bed with me. Joseph refused. He said to his master's wife, "Look, because of me, my master has no concern about anything in the house, and he has put me in charge over everything. No one is greater in this house than I am, and my master has not withheld anything from me except you, because you're his wife. So how could I do this great evil and sin against God?" Yet she kept on talking to him day after day. But he would not listen to her, to go to bed with her or be with her. One day, when Joseph went into the house to do his work, and there were no other servants in the house, she caught him by his cloak and said, "Come to bed with me." But he left his cloak in her hand and ran out of the house. As soon as she saw that he had left his cloak in her hand and had run out of the house, she called to her household servants and said to them, "Look, he has brought this Hebrew among us to make sport of us. He tried to get into bed with me, but I screamed. And when he heard me scream for help, he left his cloak beside me and ran out of the house." And she kept his cloak beside her until his master came home. And then she told him the same story, saying, "That Hebrew slave you have brought to be among us came to make sport of me. But when I screamed for help, he left his cloak beside me and ran from the house." And when his master heard the words that his wife spoke to him, "This is the way your slave treated me," he burned with anger. And Joseph's master took him and put him in the prison, the place where the king's prisoners were kept. And he was there in prison. But the Lord was with Joseph and showed him steadfast love. And the Lord gave Joseph favor in the eyes of the prison warden. So the warden put Joseph in charge of all the prisoners. And whatever was done there, it was Joseph that did it. And the warden paid no attention to anything that was in Joseph's charge, because the Lord was with Joseph. And whatever he did, the Lord made it succeed. Genesis chapter 39. This weekend, U.S. Americans celebrated America's 250th birthday. Now, some people tell a story of America as a failed experiment, planted in bad conditions, created by privileged white men who didn't want to pay their taxes. Others tell a story of America as unique, exceptional, or even God's chosen nation, planted to be an oak of righteousness for the world. The Bible, however, gives us another story in which to see America. It is one more place where the Spirit of God is carrying the seed of God's blessing, the crucified and risen Jesus, to all places. And followers of Jesus, we can bloom here also, like Joseph did in Egypt. Whatever the conditions, we can grow here, not for ourselves, but for others. Because this story is not about me, or you, or America, or any other political entity. The story is about Jesus, his love for God, his Father, and God the Father's love for the world. No exceptions. So much so that he gave his only Son, that whoever trusts in him would be truly blessed. But sometimes, as Americans, or Canadians, or from wherever you happen to be hearing this, we get turned around on what it means to be blessed. Circumstances. But blessing, in the biblical sense, means God's favor in any circumstance. No exceptions. Because there is no where God does not belong. And with God, forgiveness and life and resurrection and reconciliation and new creation will always find a way. But not usually in too much of a hurry. I was looking through scanned copies of old newspapers from the Greensburg Daily News, the town with that exceptional tree growing from the roof of its clock tower. One article from 1990 describes the tree as a most peculiar, providential gift that symbolizes a community that is steadfast and determined to grow and thrive under any circumstances. Another article from 1929 reports how a certain Mr. and Mrs. Swartz of Chicago motored through Greensburg on their way back home from Florida, and after viewing the tower for themselves, they announced that they were now convinced that the tree was really there. The tower trees of Greensburg have garnered a lot of attention for this small Indiana town. And from a certain perspective, we could say it's a story about an exceptional town with an exceptional gift. But from another perspective, the story isn't about Greensburg at all. It's about the resilience of plants. The Greensburg tower trees are just one of countless examples of plants being plants, thriving in circumstances and places we thought impossible. Like the fig tree that grows upside down from a crack in a cave in Naples, Italy. Or the most photographed 70-year-old willow tree that grows all alone in the middle of a large lake in Wanaka, New Zealand. Or the little sapling seen growing from a neighbor's chimney. Or the potatoes that sprout from your countertop. Just being what God created them to be. If you don't know God's promise for you, I invite you into this abundant life planted in Jesus and with his people. And if you do know Jesus, I invite you to send down your roots more deeply. In Jesus, we can continue to celebrate the unique gifts God has given to our native lands, to our towns and families, and to each of us as individuals. But the story we tell, the story we live by, is not of the greatness of our nation, nor of our town, nor of ourselves. It is of the singularly exceptional seed who came back from the dead when they cut him down so that he could give us life, unasked, unearned, and by human measures, impossible. The risen and ascended Jesus sends us into all the nations to sow the seed of God's word, to bless all people, to become what God made them to be. And he promises to be with us always, wherever we happen to be planted. Would you pray with me? Dear God, make me like a tree planted by streams of living water, bearing fruit in season and out of season. Through your word, Jesus, and by your Holy Spirit, and for your glory. Amen.
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1: Taught by Jesus and trusting in his promises, we are bold to pray. Our Father who art in heaven, hallowed be thy name. Thy kingdom come, thy will be done, on earth as it is in heaven. Give us this day our daily bread, and forgive us our trespasses, as we forgive those who trespass against us. And lead us not into temptation, but deliver us from evil. For thine is the kingdom and the power and the glory, forever and ever. Amen. The Lord bless you and keep you. The Lord make his face shine on you and be gracious to you. The Lord look upon you with favor and give you peace. Amen.
0: 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I'm Mark Eicher. 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

0: This broadcast of the Lutheran Hour is sponsored in part by the Lutheran Layman's League and by congregations of the Central Illinois District Lutheran Church Missouri Synod. Comments concerning these broadcasts may be directed to the Central Illinois District at 217-793-1802. You are also invited to attend the Emmanuel Lutheran Mission at 1800 North Grand Avenue West, Springfield, on Sundays at 2 p.m. And be sure to tune again at this same time for another broadcast of the Lutheran Hour here on WLUJ.
1: When the horse provided transportation, who would have thought there would be something faster? George Stephenson. He developed the railroad. When air travel meant flying a kite, who would have thought there would ever be human flight? Orville and Wilbur Wright, they were the first to successfully fly. When long-distance communication met the Pony Express, who could have envisioned voice-to-voice communication over great distances? Alexander Graham Bell, he invented the telephone. 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We think we're all better for it. 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

Jeremy Camp, praise and worship music for your Sunday. God says in Psalm 81, he would feed you with the finest of the wheat, and with honey from the rock, I would satisfy.

0: with SRN News. I'm John Scott.
1: America, if you think that was easy, it wasn't. And I want to thank everybody because they did the right thing. They saw lightning.
0: President Trump began his speech on the National Mall by commending singer Leigh Greenwood for the song God Bless the USA, and then thanked the audience for taking cover during the rainstorm. The president leading commemorations of America's 250th birthday last night before a massive fireworks display over Washington, D.C. The Trump administration will not seek new bids to repair the Lincoln Memorial reflecting pool. That's according to Interior Secretary Doug Burgum. Burgum says he's sure that vandals caused the damage to the century-old reflecting pool. Burgum described multiple cuts to the pool's line that added up to about 350 feet. He says the pool will have to be at least partially drained in the coming weeks to finish those repairs. As our nation swings into its 250th birthday this weekend, there's plenty to celebrate, but a new warning taking shape around the Supreme Court. Correspondent Bill Alexander.
2: With no constitutional number of justices, Congress can set the court size. And Democrats are once again talking about packing it. Senate hopeful Graham Plattner of Maine calls for ending lifetime appointments, while former presidential nominee Kamala Harris has floated Supreme Court reform, including expanding the court. Legal experts say the idea has failed for a reason and warn that if one side changes the rules, the next may do the same. I'm Bill Alexander.
0: Bellerin Balogun's one-game ban has been suspended by FIFA, allowing the forward to play in the United States World Cup round of 16 against Belgium on Monday. Balogun, who leads the Americans with three goals received.

0: received a red card last Wednesday. This is SRN News. The entertainment world has discovered the Bible.
1: The BBC is the latest to announce a show based on the scriptures. The British network says it's working on a documentary series focusing on the life of Christ. This comes amidst the popular success of The Chosen, which has captivated audiences for years. Amazon Prime's House of David has been renewed, and last year Netflix broke out Ruth and Boaz, along with several other biblical projects. Fox produced The Faithful Women of the Bible. Michael Harrington reporting.
0: A new report by a Trump administration commission promotes the idea of building bridges between church and state. The draft report from the Religious Liberty Commission supports a stronger role for religion in government and public life. It recommends eliminating the Johnson Amendment, which restricts political activities of tax-exempt religious groups. The draft is open for public comment for 15 days. This is SRN News.
2: The music is uplifting, but really more of the teaching is what I like. Dr. Tony Evans, he teaches truth, and he's courageous and bold about addressing sin and animated, and I like that. By the radio waves, you get a much bigger audience. It's also something you can do in private. It allows a person to address whatever the Spirit is calling them to address, and I think it makes people freer to do that.
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0: It's Gateway Worship, praise and worship music for your Sunday. I was reading a devotional from Alistair Begg. I wanted to share it with you. He says, sometimes constant easy access to something causes us to miss what a privilege it is to have it, like water or electricity. While the shower and the lights are working fine, we hardly give them a second thought, but we certainly do notice when they're gone. So let's not treat God's word the same way. God has gifted us with such unhindered access to his truth. Why not take it up and read? How will you soak in the scriptures and bask in the rays of truth that contain everything you need for life? And
1: moms, we need to talk. Who told you that you weren't good enough? The PTA? The in-laws? The TV ads? Or was it you? Who said you have to volunteer at every school function and have straight A students? What if loving your kids, giving them hugs and helping when they need it, still means you're enough? Who said you have to strive for a picture-perfect home? What if a happy home with puppies and popcorn is enough? And that nagging feeling that your impact on the world isn't big enough? Why do you need to cross the ocean to make an impact, when you can cross the street to check on an elderly neighbor? Or that new mom who you can see has the blues? You're offering help to the friend in need, your church or school, or a complete stranger at the grocery store. Mom, God sees you. He delights in you. You are enough. WLUJ.
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0: We are messengers, praise and worship music for your Sunday. Scott here. Virginia Domino's manager Richard Delsed conquered the world's fastest pizza-making competition, assembling three large pizzas, pepperoni, mushroom, and cheese, in a mind-blowing 31 seconds. His flawless stretching, saucing, and topping distribution earned him $5,000, a big trophy, and a championship belt. His sister said when he was little, he always wanted to grow up and have a job where he made a lot.
1: Kids love to play. They love to pretend. 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And cupcakes are created in the kitty bake.
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Jamie McDonald announced her fall headlining tour, the Left It in the River tour. It starts on October 20 in Elk Grove, California, and she's going to be in Cincinnati, New York City, among other places. Maybe you can catch her in concert this fall.

0: as are some others. Michael Harrington reporting.
1: A new Gallup poll reveals a stark political divide when it comes to people's pride in their country. The survey finds only 14% of Democrats say they are extremely proud to be an American, compared with 70% of Republicans. Separately, an AP Newark poll indicates that Republicans are especially likely to be proud of the nation's armed forces. This is SRN News.
2: In Mark chapter 5, Jairus came to Jesus desperate to save his dying daughter. But before they arrived, the news came, "Your daughter is dead." Mourners had already filled the house. Jesus stunned the crowd by saying, "She's not dead, but asleep," and they laughed. Verse 40 says, Jesus put them all outside, only allowing the girl's parents and three disciples to stay. Why? Because faith and unbelief don't mix. One will always drive out the other. Would Jesus invite you into the room? Hebrews 11:6 says, "Without faith it is impossible to please God." I want to be where Jesus is working. I want to see lives changed and miracles unfold. Don't let doubt keep you outside the room. Let God deepen your faith so you don't miss what He wants to do in your life.
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0: encouraged to cast her cares and anxieties in the Lord and to find peace in His faithfulness with Carly Ann Taylor. That's Why Should I Worry? Sunday Praise and Worship. I'm Dodd Morris. Proverbs says we should trade our worry for trusting in God. Trust in the Lord. How? With all your heart. And lean not on your own understanding, but in all your ways. Acknowledge God, and He will direct your paths. From Proverbs chapter 3, verses 5 and 6.
1: Welcome to A History of the Christian Church, a program that provides glimpses into the history of Christianity and the Church. This week we will look at Pilgrims and Puritans. After the English Reformation in the 1530s, the Anglican Church, also known as the Church of England, was the state church. It enforced conformity to its practices. Not everyone was pleased about this. Some wanted the church to return to Roman Catholicism. Others felt the Anglican Church was entirely too Catholic. These dissenters objected to such things as the clergy wearing robes, all the churches being forced to use the liturgy of the Book of Common Prayer, and the structure of archbishops who formed the church leadership. These dissenters split into two groups, the Puritans, who believed that the church could be reformed from within, and the Separatists, who thought that the church was so corrupt that true believers ought to leave it. A group of the Separatists settled in Holland to practice their religion as they chose, but when they discovered that their children were becoming Dutch rather than English, they decided to emigrate to the British possessions in Virginia. In November 1620, this group, known to us as the Pilgrims, landed in Massachusetts, considerably north of their goal, and founded Plymouth. Because of persecution under the very conformist Archbishop of Canterbury, William Laud, thousands of Puritans emigrated to the Massachusetts Bay Colony near Plymouth, beginning in 1630, where they attempted to establish a city on a hill as an example to the Church of England. Join us again next week for another moment in the history of the Christian Church.
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0: Worshiping the only one who's worthy of it all, that's C.C. Winans. I'm Dodd Morris. Imagine worshiping with Micah Tyler, sitting under the teaching ministry of Carl Clausen and Dr. Michael Radelnik in our 2027 Alaska cruise made possible by C.H. Hansen. 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
4: 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This is his testimony.
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0: across the welcome mat. 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God's love, His peace, His comfort, all while being firmly footed on this earth. 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Lotion soothes them. Hands comfort. They protect. They hold a newborn, the hand of an aging parent. Hands wash dishes, play an instrument. And when we need a reminder to do good with our hands, God tells us that His hands made the world. They created the sun, moon, and stars. God holds us with His hands, and it was in the hands of His Son that He placed His greatest rescue plan. 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

0: This past week, he and his wife, Leah, celebrated 11 years together. Looks a lot different in his wedding picture, Cochran and Company, with Sunday praise and worship and what grace can do. I'm Dodd Morris, and maybe you're at a point of celebrating something in your life, or maybe you're going through a tough time and you need someone to come alongside you in prayer and encouragement. It's one of the reasons we're here. I'd love to have you share your request for the upcoming week in the prayer wall at praiseandworship.org.
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0: Meet Me in the Valley. That's Tasha Layton. Sunday Praise and Worship. I'm Dodd Morris. God speaks to us there, sometimes in the mountaintop and sometimes from the side of a mountain, thinking of Jesus' Sermon on the Mount, famously from Matthew chapters 5 through 7. 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
1: The homeowner paid people to keep his house in shape. He was leaving on a trip and didn't know how long he'd be gone. The staff kept the kitchen clean, the gardens in shape, and the dust away for a week, two, a month, maybe more. We're just not sure. At some point, they must have thought there was no real point in making sure the homeowner's property was taken care of. After all, he wasn't there. There was a lot of disappointment when the homeowner returned to find the employees demanding their wages after refusing to follow instructions. This Jesus story may sound familiar. Sometimes Jesus told similar stories to make a point. He's given you a purpose. He's given you work to do. He said he'd be back. Maybe you think it's been long enough. Maybe you're just tired of trying. Maybe you'd rather be forgiven than faithful. But Jesus said he was coming back, and he wants to greet faithful followers. The WLUJ family of stations.
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This weekend, a celebration of our freedom in Christ with Washed. It's Elevation Rhythm. I'm Don Morris. Jeremy Camp on the way after Mosaic MSC. Thanks for listening and have a great week.

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1: 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And
2: with SRN News, I'm John Scott. The mood was festive, not only in the nation's capital, but across the country. Correspondent Donna Warder reports on some of the America 250 celebrations.
3: Dozens of people in Philadelphia gathered at a park outside the building where the U.S. Constitution was signed to bury a time capsule celebrating America's 250th birthday. Philadelphia Mayor Sherrell Parker said in the future, they'll remember this moment.
4: I want to hear you all say one Philly, a united city, one America.
3: Other events, President Donald Trump speaking on the National Mall in Washington before fireworks over Navy Pier in Chicago and in New York City, and tall ships parading past the Statue of Liberty. I'm Donna Warder.
2: The Trump administration not seeking new bids to repair the Lincoln Memorial reflecting pool. That's according to Interior Secretary Doug Burgum. He says he's sure the vandals caused the damage to the century-old reflecting pool. Burgum described multiple cuts to the pool's line that added up to 350 feet. He also said the pool will have to be at least partially drained in the coming week to finish the repairs. As our nation swings into its 250th birthday this weekend, there's plenty to celebrate. But a new warning is taking shape about the Supreme Court.
5: With no constitutional number of justices, Congress can set the court size. And Democrats are once again talking about packing it. Senate hopeful Graham Plattner of Maine calls for ending lifetime appointments, while former presidential nominee Kamala Harris has floated Supreme Court reform, including expanding the court. Legal experts say the idea has failed for a reason and warn that if one side changes the rules, the next may do the same. I'm Bill Alexander.
2: This is SRN News. The entertainment world has discovered the Bible.
6: The BBC is the latest to announce a show based on the scriptures. The British network says it's working on a documentary series focusing on the life of Christ. This comes amidst the popular success of The Chosen, which has captivated audiences for years. Amazon Prime's House of David has been renewed, and last year Netflix broke out Ruth and Boaz, along with several other biblical projects. Fox produced The Faithful Women of the Bible. Michael Harrington reporting.
2: A new report by a Trump administration commission promotes the idea of building bridges between church and state. The draft report from the Religious Liberty Commission supporting a stronger role for religion in government and public life. It recommends eliminating the Johnson Amendment, which restricts political activities of tax-exempt religious groups. The draft is open for public comment for 15 days. This is SRN News.
7: What if freedom meant something more than relief from difficulty, more than the pursuit of personal goals? 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
8: If you were to make a list of all the times you've made mistakes, how long would your list be? One of the clearest signs that God has got you on his mind is when your heart feels burdened by the knowledge that you've committed what he calls sin. Sin is simply that deep awareness of your wrongdoings, things that you can't clear up, no matter how hard you try. The good news is the truth that God is willing to clear your account. He does it by taking the full load of your guilt and pain and giving it to Jesus. Jesus, in turn, gives you the most wonderful gift, a gift of forgiveness and a promise of eternal life. He can guarantee that promise because he was chosen by God to make things right. Does your heart desire complete forgiveness? If you want to learn how to receive forgiveness and have a personal relationship,

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2: 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Greer.
3: I wasn't chosen because I was more moral or more intelligent or part of the upper class. God set his grace on me when I was spiritually a prostitute. I'm not a natural saint. I'm a spiritual prostitute who's been made a saint by the gift righteousness of Christ.
2: Welcome back to Summit Life, the Bible teaching ministry of pastor and author J.D. Greer. As always, I'm your host, Molly Vidovich. We're currently in a teaching series in 1 Peter called I Am an Alien, and it's all about our identity in Christ. Pastor J.D.'s been explaining that as Christians, we're supposed to be different from the world around us. We're outsiders. And in fact, the Bible actually calls us aliens. But what does that look like, practically speaking? Pastor J.D. answers that question today. He's talking about who we are, where we come from, and what we do as Christians. Now, if you'd like to follow along with the transcript of today's message, you can find it free of charge at jdgreer.com, or we'll send you the full book of transcripts for this teaching series when you make a donation of any amount this month. But for now, let's get started. Here's Pastor J.D. in 1 Peter chapter 2.
3: 1 Peter 2:9 specifically is the verse we're going to be looking at, that and the verses right there following. The question that we're going to address today is what role the church should have or ought to have in the world. I recently read a copy of a book that my BFF Tim Keller is releasing. In the book, he gives four different attitudes that Christians have when it comes toward culture and politics. Here they are. Number one, he said, first of all, we've got what we call a pietistic stance. They're like, you know what? We're all just going to be raptured anyway, and everything is going to be burned up in the end. So our main focus really ought to be on just converting as many people as we can, as fast as we can. We need to get them out of the world that's perishing and into the church. Hey, what use is rearranging the deck chairs on the Titanic if you know it's going to sink? You spend all the time messing around with this when you know it's going down. Just get people into the lifeboat, and that's the point. That's the pietistic stance. Second group he comments on, what he calls the conservative activist group. This group believes that the problem with our culture, main problem with our world, is that our culture has lost its moral absolutes, its bearings. So what we need to do is recover Christian worldview in our government and in education. And we need to make our society more Christian. So we need to get, for example, prayer back in schools. We need to get God back in the government. Jerry Falwell, Glenn Beck, both need more TV programs and that kind of stuff. That's sort of the second group. The third group that he highlights is what he calls the evangelical relevance. Evangelical relevance. Now, these are guys that usually have a lot of piercings, a lot of tattoos. They wear sort of grunge jeans, and they say frickin' a lot, okay? That's sort of this personality. They're like, no. The problem is that the church is too removed from culture. And when we do speak, we're always hostile to culture. We're always talking about how wicked Hollywood is and how depraved the music is. What we really ought to be doing, instead of messing around in politics and speaking up that way, what we ought to be doing instead is speaking up for the poor and the marginalized, trying to get guys like Bono to write more songs and wear Tom's shoes and all that whole bit. All right, evangelical relevance. Here's your fourth group he highlights. It's what we call the counterculturalist group. Counterculturalist. Now this group says we really don't need to be concerned with making the world like the church at all or trying to reform the world. What we need to do is be meeting the marginalized where they are and shaping a new Christian society in the church. God's arena is not the world. God's arena is the church. So that's where we ought to be focusing, is this counterculture sort of thing in the church. All right, so here's my question. Four groups. Which one is the right one? Careful, because it's tricky. The answer is, there's truth really in all of them. And all of them can find some biblical support. And there's a sense in which none of them really capture the role that God's people are supposed to have in the world. Now, I am not going to answer that question fully today, but it comes very much out of the text that we're going to talk about that begins to form how you should think about these things. This passage will give you the central framework to begin thinking about what role the people of God and the church and you ought to really have in the world. Okay? So again, don't think I'm going to answer this question fully, because that would probably take a couple hour lecture of its own. But this passage gives you the essential components for you to begin to think about it the right way. Okay? Here we go. 1 Peter chapter 2, verse 9. Peter discusses the identity of the people of God and what they're to be doing in the world as a result of their identity. And he does so by giving you several different word pictures. Several different word pictures, and we're going to look at those and then what they mean for you. All right, so verse 9, here's our first one. But you are a, here's your first one, chosen race. You underline stuff in your Bible, underline that or write it down. Chosen race. Every race has certain characteristics that define it, correctly? Right, I don't mean just skin color and that sort of things, but cultural things. Every race has distinctions. Every culture has distinctions. This race, Peter is going to show you. This race has distinctions. How you live, what you do with your money, how you respond to people who wrong you, the joy that you have in pain. That's going to be the subject that he's going to talk about for the next two or three chapters, which we're going to study together. All right, but here is the irony. Here is the irony. Whereas the distinctives of other races often lead to pride and division, the distinctives of the gospel do not. They lead, in fact, the opposite direction. You see, again, whatever you think makes you distinctive, you take pride in it, and you look down on people who don't have it as much as you do. I'm not even saying it's bad or a bad statement. I'm just saying that we all got values. We have things that we feel like define our group, and we kind of look down on those who don't have them. So everybody has these defining characteristics that tend to separate the good and the bad, the forward from the backward. The distinctives of the gospel, however, they don't lead to pride, they lead to humility. I give you one of my favorite verses explaining this. I love that. You know, every one of these things that Peter says goes back to a description that God gave to Israel in the Old Testament. Every single one of these. All right, so the chosen race one, where God talked about that to Israel, was in Deuteronomy. Deuteronomy chapter 7, God explains to Israel why he's chosen. Because they're like, oh God, you chose us, you called us. What are we special? What is it about us? Why did you choose me? God says, okay, great question. Here it is. The Lord your God has chosen you to be a people for his own treasured possession. Out of all the peoples who are on the face of the earth, he chose you. Oh, wow. Well, why did he choose us? Is it because we're awesome, because we're good looking? Is it because we have great skills? It was not because you were more in number than any other people that the Lord set his love on you and chose you, for you were the fewest of all the peoples. That had nothing to do with how strong you were, because you actually weren't that strong. You weren't that impressive. You weren't that smart. You didn't have that much you accomplished. That's not why I chose you. Oh, I know, God. I know. Maybe even though we weren't that accomplished, maybe it's because we were so righteous. We were so had such good morals. Our families were so strong. That's why you chose us. God says, I see where you think that, but no, therefore, that the Lord your God is not giving you this good land to possess because of your righteousness, because you are a stubborn people. You realize what he's saying to them? You're like, hey, what was it about me that made me chosen? What caused me to be chosen? He's like, there's really nothing about you. Just want you to know that. That would never work, for example, on my wife. Right? Well, you know, why did you fall in love with me? Well, it's not because you're pretty, because you're not. I mean, I don't feel that way. I'm just saying, you know, it's not because you're smart, because, I mean, you're kind of dumb. It would never work that way. Now, I will tell you this, in the, you know, the 10, 11, 12 years that we've been in love, I do it that way, by the way, because I've been in love with her longer than she has with me. I think I have developed a love for her that goes beyond her beauty and her intelligence. I think if for some reason those were taken away, that wouldn't take away my love for her. But that's just not how it works in the beginning. You're attracted to somebody because of some characteristic. Now, I do think I have this kind of love for my kids. You know, in fact, my kids and I have this little exercise at night. Sometimes I'll ask them, I'll be like, you know, does daddy love you girls because you're pretty? And my oldest daughter will say no. And I will say, does daddy think you're pretty? And they'll say yes. I'll say, but is that why he loves you? They'll say no. Does daddy love you because you're smart? No, but we are smart. And I'm like, yes, we are smart, but that's not why daddy loves you. Why does daddy love you? And my oldest daughter will say, you love us because we're your children. I have set my love upon them. It is not something that really is as a result of them being special. That's what God's saying to them. You're a chosen race. You're not You weren't chosen because you're special. You're special because you're chosen. That's a whole together different ballgame. That's not just a play on words. That's the essence of the gospel. In fact, he says this. Look at this. All right, verse 9. God chose us to proclaim the excellencies of who? Him. That's not a hard question. It's right there. It's underlined. All right. God wants us to proclaim the excellencies of him, not our excellencies. That's what other races do, is they proclaim their excellencies. We're to proclaim the excellencies of him who called you out of darkness into his marvelous light. Then he goes on, verse 10, look at this. Verse 10, once you were not a people, but now you are God's people. Once you had not received mercy, but now you have received mercy. By the way, that's a quote from Hosea. The book of Hosea. Hosea had probably what I think is one of the worst assignments ever given to a man of God and a prophet in the Bible. God told him to go marry a prostitute. And Hosea was like, what? Come again? A prostitute? He's like, yeah, a prostitute. I want you to marry a prostitute. No. Prophets are supposed to marry Christian chicks, godly girls. No, I want you to marry a prostitute because I want you to give everybody a picture of my relationship with my people. So Hosea goes and marries a prostitute. She's faithful to him for 2 to 3 years, and then she goes back to a life of prostitution, and God tells Hosea to take her back. So what he's doing is now quoting this and applying this to the people of God, saying, that's where you were when God chose you. It wasn't because of beauty. It wasn't because of moral perfection. God chose you when you were ugly, deformed, spiritually a prostitute. There was nothing about you that made him set his love on you. And by the way, you didn't even choose him. He chose you. Your heart was so wicked and evil and deformed that it would never have loved God unless God wooed it first and drew us to himself. That leads not to division and pride. That destroys division and pride.
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3: I wasn't chosen because I was more moral or more intelligent or part of the upper class. God set his grace on me when I was spiritually a prostitute. I'm not a natural saint. I'm a spiritual prostitute who's been made a saint by the gift righteousness of Christ. And so the gospel has produced the most radically diverse and inclusive community that the world has ever known. You see that in the people that Peter is writing to. Rodney Stark, one of my favorite historians, says one of the distinctive characteristics of the early church was the sheer diversity of it. In the Greco-Roman world, the rich and the poor would never mingle together, but in the church they did. In the Jewish world, in the Roman world, the Romans and Jews would never mix races, but in the church they did. And that's because the Christians taught that we were all poor when Jesus came and poured himself out for us. And there's only one race, the sinful, condemned human race, and Jesus Christ, the righteous, who came to die for all people and was not raised as a Jew or a Greek or a rich man or a poor man or a black man or a white man or Hispanic or Asian. He was raised as the Lord of all humanity, whose blood is given for the forgiveness of all people alike. And see, that produced a radically different kind of community. So people say to me, well, Christianity is exclusive. I'm like, every group is exclusive. Every group has defining characteristics by whether you're in or you're out. So yes, Christianity is exclusive, but it is the most radically inclusive exclusivity there has ever been. Because it has nothing to do with accomplishments or characteristics. It has to do with grace that is given to all people and all kind without measure. Right? So they're a chosen race. Here's the second thing. A royal priesthood. You are a royal priesthood. Now let's talk about priests there for a minute. Priests represent God to people, and then they represent people to God. That's the role of a priest. The Old Testament community of priests, the Jewish people, they stood in the place of God, and they were to communicate God's words to people and reflect God to them. That's one of the things that when we think about that role that provides a pretty healthy amount of pressure. Because I realize that a lot of times people come into here and they make up their mind about who God is based on their experiences with us. That's why we're so adamant about having the right kind of people out in the parking lot, because the sermon starts in the parking lot. We want to demonstrate generosity out there. We want to take care of kids here in such a way that it puts on display the beauty of Christ. What we do with our money, how we give it away, we want all of that to be reflective of God because we represent God to people. You know, I thought about this the other night when I spoke out at UNC on Wednesday night. They had a thing where there was several hundred students, and I was there to take questions and answer questions that people had about Christianity. And just the pressure of something like that, not because I felt like I didn't know the answers, but realizing that, I mean, these students know that I'm not God, but at least for this time, I'm kind of representing God. And I'm like, they're going to make up their mind about what God says by the way that I carry myself. And here's Jesus who was, you know, John 1:17, full of grace and truth. He never backed down from telling people the truth. He would say what sin was. He'd say what right was and what wrong was. But he overflowed with such grace that he was a magnet for prostitutes and tax collectors and people who were criminals and been thrown out by society. And that's a question that we have to ask ourselves all the time. Are we really reflective of the attitude of God toward our community? Are we generous like he is? When you got one group of people in a church who are all the same age, same race, same music preferences and styles, but that's not reflective of who God is, because God didn't create one strata of society. He created all parts of society, all parts of culture. Are we reflective of God to people? Now, priests not only represented God to people, priests represented people to God, right? They would go before God and they would take the cases of people and they would present them to God. There's a great picture of this in the Old Testament. The priest would wear what they called an ephod, which is kind of like a 90, think 90, okay? And on that ephod, they would wear 12 stones that represented the 12 tribes of Israel, so that every time they went into the presence of God, these people were on their heart and they were praying for them. Jesus, our high priest, Hebrews says, now has our names written on his heart and even on his hands, so that he is standing in the gap interceding for us, okay? That is what we now do with the communities that we live in. I'm representing people to God. God puts me in situations because I am the one who knows him. He puts me between his infinite compassion and somebody's great need and bridges the gap between those things. You ought to do a study sometime. Go through the Gospels. Count up the number of miracles that Jesus does, and then count up the number of those that began not with his initiative, but with somebody else's initiative. You know what I mean by that? Like Jesus' initiative is when he's walking around being like, hey, I'm going to heal you. Bam. All right. Somebody else's initiative is when Jesus is like going one direction and somebody gets his attention and says, no, I need you to come over here and help this. Count up the number of miracles that started that way. I know that what happens in the Gospels, watch this, is that Jesus often responds to the faith of somebody who stands before him and says, sir, my daughter is dying. And Jesus quits walking this way and starts to walk that way and goes over and heals that. That's where you and I were placed right now. That's a concept we teach here all the time called intercessory faith. The idea that I am placed somewhere to stand between Jesus' compassion, and when Jesus doesn't appear to be going this direction, I come up to him and I say, God, here's what's on my heart, and I believe on behalf of this other person, and I take Jesus' power that way. So that's how I want you to start reading the Gospels. When you see these miracles, I want you to read them as you coming up to Jesus to interrupt him and cause him to do what he, and I'm putting all this in quotes, all this do what he wasn't intending to do. Because that's what it means to be a priest, is to represent people to God. And one more thing on priests here, because I feel like people overlook this all the time. Priest's primary responsibility, though, get this, was not anything in relation to people. Their primary responsibility was something in relation to God. When God called these priests out, one of the things they did is they offered sacrifices continually to God. Their focus was loving and adoring God. This goes all the way back to the Exodus. Right, I tell you that there are two things that we always get wrong about the Exodus. Right, everybody knows the Exodus story. Most people do. The two things we always get wrong about it. The first thing is we've got this image of Moses being about a 6'5" football player with a deep baritone Charlton Heston-esque voice who stands up and says, "God says, let my people go." And you're about to say, "Whoa, who's that? You know, let his people go." And I told you that's wrong because, first of all, one thing we know about Moses, we don't know much, but we know that he had a speech impediment, which meant he spoke with like a stutter or a lisp or he was effeminate or something. But it didn't sound like Charlton Heston. You know, that would have been like, "God says, let my people go," or something like that. Something that did not move everyone to fear. Now, the second thing we know is that he didn't say, "God says, let my people go." He says, "God says, let my people go." Come on now. "So that they might worship me." His whole point was, I want a people that are going to be for me. Which means that the first thing that a priest does is has nothing to do with people. It has to do with God. They offer sacrifices to God. I went through the New Testament in preparation for this message and listed out all the things that the New Testament says we do as sacrifices to God. I'll give you a few examples. Romans 12, 1 and 2. It is our bodies that we offer as sacrifices to God. Just because we love him. Not because the world has a need. Just because we love him. The world does have a need. But first and foremost, it is for God. Here's another one. Hebrews 13, 16. Our money. Philippians 4, 18 also. Paul says your money is given. There's a lot of motives Christians have for giving their money, right? What are some motives we have for giving? Well, we want to give because there are poor people who need help. We want to give because there's lost people who need Jesus. Those are awesome motivations. I don't want to dampen them at all. But there's a higher motivation. Motivation is just, it's just a sacrifice to Jesus in response to say, "I love you, and because I'm giving this up as an offering to you." Hebrews 13, 15, the praise of our lips is a sacrifice to God, which means that when we come in here and we lift our voices and our hands and we worship, we're offering a sacrifice up to God. Americans have such a this view of worship that is so self-centered. How do I feel? Do I feel like raising my hands? The point is not how you feel. The point is what he's worthy of. And so we give a sacrifice of praise that is befitting the King of all the universe who died for us. It's a sacrifice. It's first God-focused. Even the people we win to Jesus, Romans 15, 16. Paul says that the people we win to Jesus, Romans 15, 16, are a sacrifice of praise to God. What is the motivation for what you do? What's the motivation? I think of the woman who came to Jesus with the alabaster flask of perfume, who breaks it over Jesus' feet. Jesus didn't need that. In fact, other disciples looked at it and was like, "What a waste. You just poured out $10,000 worth of perfume on the ground. That could have been sold to feed the poor." Jesus cares about the poor. We know that. He gave all kinds of commands on it. But in that moment, he said, she did the better thing. Because ultimately, that offering was about love to me. And he says, wherever the gospel's preached, she's going to be talked about because that's the essence of all this. I called out a people for me, and when they worship and they love me, that just brings joy to my heart. What is the motivation for what believers do? Let me ask you this. Why do we go all over the world plant churches? Why do we give our money at Christmas time so that people can the poor can be empowered and that the lost can be saved? Why? Yes, it's compassion. Yes, our hearts break when we see people without Jesus and in need. But there's a higher motivation, and that is just a sacrifice of praise to Jesus of love.
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4: Chimney Mountain. Yep, I wanted our family to conquer it together. So my wife and I and our then three little Hutchcrafts started hiking up the trail. And my wife was a lovely tour guide as we went up that mountain trail. She pointed out, for example, oh, look at the chipmunks over there. Hey, there goes a squirrel. Oh, look at those roots. They're huge. Notice how they tangle around that tree. Stop. Listen, can you hear the wind whispering to us in the pines? We were having a great time together. Yeah, well, we were about halfway up the mountain, and my wife said, oh, this has really been nice. Let's go back. What? Let's go back? What's the purpose for getting on the mountain trail in the first place? The reason you climb a mountain is to get to the top of the mountain, right? We've got to conquer it. We have to achieve. But my wife was saying, well, we've had a nice experience together. Isn't that what was important? Sounds kind of like a guy and a woman perspective, doesn't it? Get to the top. Or get with each other. You have to decide what's important on your mountain, too. I'm Ron Hutchcraft. I want to have a word with you today about your goal or your people. Well, our word for today from the Word of God comes from Ecclesiastes chapter 4. Solomon says in verse 4, and I saw all that labor and all achievement spring from man's envy for his neighbor. He called it kind of a great chase we're all in. This, too, he said, is meaningless. That's his verdict on a lifetime of work. Listen to this. A chasing after the wind. Then he says, better one handful with tranquility than two hands full with toil and chasing after the wind. Now, this sounds like an indictment of our lifestyle, doesn't it? I mean, we consider it normal. Work harder to get more and more. And the tendency is to live as if my worth is my work, that I am what I do. And then one day people retire and they don't know who they are anymore because they don't have their job anymore. And one day after I spoke at a church, a well-dressed woman came up to me, probably in her 30s, and she started to cry and she shook her head and said, I can't believe I fell for it. I said, what do you mean? She said, all these years we've watched the price that our husbands paid to chase success and stress and heart attacks and pressure and broken relationships. And she said, I decided I would go after that too. And she said, do you know what I have to show for it? Pressure at work and failure at home. Men have fallen for this lie over many years, that your worth is your work, getting up that mountain. And you know what? Women too are now falling for that lie. They're getting the ulcers too. They're getting the heart attacks. And both are leaving a trail of neglected relationships as they push up the trail. There was a song some years ago that said, Daddy, don't you walk so fast. Won't you slow down some because you're making me run? Daddy, don't you walk so fast. People around us may be crying, slow down. I need time with you. But we're ruled by our work. God says people are more important than work or achievement. Only you could be mom and dad to your kids. You're the only husband or wife or brother or sister that they have. Are you busy chugging up Mount Work, Mount Accomplishment, Mount Goal? Are you so busy that the people you love just get your leftovers? Being is more important than doing. Who you're on the mountain with is more important than getting to the top of the mountain.
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6: Hello, my name is Dennis, and I love to listen to WLUJ Radio. Great teachers every day in the morning. I like Tony Evans, Robert Jeffress, Dr. David Jeremiah. He's one of my favorites. I just think he's a really gifted preacher and teacher, and he's got a real passion. I don't know of any other Christian radio station in the area that has what WLUJ has. It ministers to so many people. I think it's all the work of the Lord.

0: with SRN News, I'm John Scott. NATO's chief trying to keep President Trump committed to the alliance ahead of the summit in Turkey.
1: Since Mark Rutte took over as NATO Secretary General nearly 2 years ago, he has spent much of his time trying to keep the U.S. committed to the world's biggest military alliance. Trump has long accused NATO allies for spending too little on defense. They have taken substantial steps to address those concerns, only to face fresh criticism after declining to join the war against Iran. This year's summit is being hosted by Turkish President Recep Tayyip Erdogan. His close relationship with Trump may help keep the American president at the table, but it's unlikely to mend the rifts. I'm Rika Ann Garcia.
0: There's a scheduled court appearance this week with a man accused of assassinating Charlie Kirk.
2: A 5-day preliminary hearing is scheduled to start Monday for Tyler Robinson, the 23-year-old man accused of assassinating Charlie Kirk last September 10th while Kirk was addressing a crowd of thousands at Utah Valley University. Kirk's widow and parents are expected to be in court in Utah, and the hearing will be live-streamed. The proceedings focus on whether there's enough evidence to try Robinson for aggravated murder and whether the death penalty is warranted, which the prosecution is requesting. They say DNA consistent with Robinson's was found on the trigger of the rifle used to kill Kirk, as well as the fired cartridge casing, two unfired cartridges, and a towel used to wrap the weapon. Robinson has not entered a plea. I'm Donna Warder.
0: A week-long heat wave officials believe has killed at least 25 people continues, with 40 million people under heat alerts across the East Coast, Southeast, and Southwest. At least 18 record highs set on the 4th of July as celebrations kicked off in cities including Washington, D.C., Baltimore, Raleigh, North Carolina, Norfolk, Virginia, and Atlantic City, New Jersey. States from Texas to Wisconsin have severe weather through Tuesday. This is SRN News. The PC USA rejects monogamy. Correspondent Michael Harrington has the report.
3: A committee of the Presbyterian Church USA has declared a proposed amendment that would have required all clergy to be in monogamous relationships out of order, but did refer it for, quote, future study. The amendment was greeted with vigorous opposition from LGBT groups within the PCUSA, claiming it was designed to restrict the lifestyle choices of homosexuals. Critics say the denomination is actually flirting with polyamory, as are some others. Michael Harrington reporting.
0: A new Gallup poll reveals a stark political divide when it comes to people's pride in their country. And the survey finds only 14% of Democrats say they're extremely proud to be an American, compared to 70% for Republicans. Separately, an AP North poll indicates that Republicans are especially likely to be proud of the nation's armed forces. This is SRNU.
4: Let me guess. You're exactly where you need to be, doing exactly what you need to do. No? Well, that might mean you're living with a little thing called regret. That's when you wish you'd made better decisions, and you'll probably have the same thought sometime real soon. Regret leaves you sad because you know you could have done better, should have done better, didn't do better. One guy who felt this way said something like, "I've tried and I can't do it on my own. I need to forget the past and intentionally move toward my future. I'll walk with Jesus. He'll lead me to the finish line." That guy was Paul. He had regrets. He had plans that were sidetracked by his own bad decision. But he knew one thing we all need to know. When you find yourself off track, get back on track. Regret happens when you know you missed the mark, but do nothing to get back on track. Live with no regrets. Get back to Jesus. 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